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4: Here are the top Pat Benatar songs that you've thumbed up. Number 3, Love is a Battlefield.

0: the pot on data centers. I think it's an important conversation to have and actually address a lot of the concerns that are out there, too. On that note, let's go to Clovis in Charleston, West Virginia. Welcome to the show.
1: Well, hello. How are you?
0: Doing well. Thanks.
1: Great. I was calling in regards to the data centers.
0: Yes, sir.
1: Yes.
0: Yep, go ahead.
1: Well, I agree with almost everything that you say in regards to the creation of jobs and so forth. But I live in West Virginia. We have several data centers that have now popped up, mainly due because of our water source and the availability of land. However, our water sources have started to become polluted from the data center's runoff, even though it's supposed to be filtered. And you can see these on some videos that are out in regards to especially a data center that is located in Marion County, West Virginia.
0: So you are exactly right, and this is an important part of the conversation. Thank you for the call and for being there, because there are a lot of concerns about water. Here is what I would compare it to. It's the Industrial Revolution, right? How awful were a lot of the environmental outcomes from the early days of the Industrial Revolution? It was horrible, right? But what was the answer? Was the answer, well, we're just not going to continue to manufacture anymore. We're just going to stop because, no, we ended up innovating and figuring out the appropriate way to go about manufacturing in a responsible manner. What's happened, what you're saying is exactly right. AI data centers are no different than any other type of new manufacturing process. In many cases, it is not being done as well as it could. You know, for example, you have a lot of the hyperscalers out there that like doing the traditional data centers. Photonics, my preferred ones. They're far more efficient, the use of lasers, and it's far better on the environmental side. This is an important part of the developmental process. And it is the case that some AI data centers are not handling things as responsibly environmentally as many communities would like. And that's all part of what has to be worked out here. But the same as during the Industrial Revolution, we didn't stick our head in the sand and decide that we are going to end up becoming obsolete and let the rest of the world get the jump on us, that we were going to be the United States of America, become the greatest economy, become the world's leading superpower. The same is true here. We need to make sure that things are done responsibly. We should use the best in technology, but we do have to continue to progress. We can't just go, oh, look, this was bad, so stop, because China wins. Brian Mudd in for Mark Levin.
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3: Fox News, I'm Deborah Valentine. The evacuation of ships from the Strait of Hormuz is halted by a UN agency after the British military reported a Singapore vessel was hit by a projectile off the coast of Oman.
4: U.S. officials confirmed the IRGC attacked a Singapore-flagged cargo ship with a drone as it tried to cross the Strait of Hormuz today.
3: Fox's Aisha Hosni reporting from the White House. A race against time in Venezuela after two major earthquakes left at least 188 people dead. Rescuers are trying to reach at least another 200 people who remain trapped.
5: Rescue crews are racing against time, searching through mountains of rubble as powerful aftershocks threaten to bring down even more structures. And teams are also battling landslides while pulling survivors from the debris.
3: Fox Weather's Katie Byrne. Wednesday's quakes occurred within 30 seconds of each other. 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
13: This week in 1956, the U.S. Congress approves the Federal Highway Act, which allocates more than $30 billion for the construction of over 41,000 miles of interstate highways. Highway construction began almost immediately, employing tens of thousands of workers and billions of tons of gravel and asphalt. This week in 1959, in a ceremony presided over by U.S. President Dwight D. Eisenhower and Queen Elizabeth II, the St. Lawrence Seaway is officially opened, creating a navigational channel from the Atlantic Ocean.
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0: prices?
1: The gasoline prices should be much lower at the pump. And the oil companies are possibly gouging. I hope they're not. Otherwise, they're going to be in big trouble. They're going to be in big trouble. We're not going to play games.
0: Yeah, Chevron actually came out today on back of Trump having said that yesterday. He's like, yeah, well, the prices will normalize. Look, the first thing was that first week and a half of the Iran war, when it started, they were gouging. You got screwed. What happened is there are no shortage of people in this world who don't know things but say stuff. And so you get these so-called analysts, and they come with things like, I work for something called Buddy.com. You know what I mean? And also some of the other ones that are popular. And I'm not saying that they don't have information that can be relevant or whatever, but it's just like you have people, well, prices are going to surge. And so then you had gas stations are like, you know what? If they're talking about gas that's going to surge, we'll go ahead and make that happen right now. And so the first week and a half, you were totally ripped off. You were gouged by gas stations. And it is true that historically, the rollback on prices is slower than the advance on prices. Again, so much of this has to do with your news media and the so-called experts that, I mean, it's a kind of a joke. It's not complicated at all to tell you almost precisely what the price of gas will be based upon barrel, based upon seasonality, refining factors, margins, all those types of things. You don't have to be all that smart. And in my experience, the people that get in front of the media to talk about it don't really know what they're doing in the first place. Somebody who actually did probably told them what it was going to be. But here's the connecting of the dots. Let's say that oil at $71 a barrel holds for now. You will see gas averaging $3.25 per gallon nationally. So you can take a look at where you sit right now. And you know, nationally, the price for gas today, where do we sit? Let me pull that up momentarily, and I can tell you what you're looking at as a discount. We're at $3.92 per gallon. So you're going to be at $3.25. And so the bottom line here is over the next week and a half or so, you're going to see gas prices fall from an average of $3.92 to about $3.25 per gallon. Which, again, even as at the $3.92, is over a buck cheaper than the average price for a four-year window during the Obama administration. Nobody's saying boo about gas prices. And for this, President Trump is helping avoid World War III. Things that we don't appreciate. Back with you tomorrow. It's been a pleasure. Brian Mayen from Living.
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1: News. I'm Kathleen Maloney. Iran is looking to impose tolls on ships passing through the Strait of Hormuz.
2: The Wall Street Journal is reporting the Islamic Republic estimates that charging for security, safety, and environmental services in the Strait would bring in $40 billion a year in revenue.
1: Fox's Aisha Hosni. President Trump has rejected the idea of Iran charging tolls. At least 188 are now confirmed dead after two strong earthquakes hit northern Venezuela.
3: Most people were at home during the quakes. Venezuela's acting president Delcy Rodriguez warning this death toll is expected to climb as emergency crews are racing against the clock to reach devastated areas.
1: Fox's Dana Marie McNichol. The U.S. and other countries are providing medical and humanitarian relief in Venezuela. 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

0: the Jesse Kelly Show on a wonderful Thursday, and it is a wonderful Thursday. Let's rewind a little bit because, man, did we have a good day at the Supreme Court. And we've had a lot of good days at the Supreme Court. Why did we have good days at the Supreme Court? Why? Well, all the way back when Barack Obama was about done being president, the whole United States of America thought Hillary Clinton was going to be the next president. Remember how every single poll showed Hillary Clinton ahead of Donald Trump? You know, Donald Trump, the brash businessman, little crude, definitely rude. That kind of guy can't win the presidency. He calls women ugly. He says crazy things. He can't win the presidency. It was impossible. It was simply impossible. It wasn't going to happen. You might as well just hand Hillary Clinton the keys to the Oval Office now. And then one of the, politically, maybe the greatest night of my life, not just for the election of Donald Trump, and I wasn't sure how he was going to do the destruction of Hillary Clinton, the defeat of Hillary Clinton on that amazing November night. I think that's the latest I've stayed up in years. I couldn't even make myself go to bed. I couldn't believe that we had done it. Of course, I voted for him, but like anyone else, I assumed we ain't going to lose. I was selling RVs at the time, but I still thought, well, it's over. Let's hope. Let's hope Hillary doesn't ruin the RV business. And then he won. And elections matter a lot. Elections have consequences. The president of the United States of America gets to select who sits on the Supreme Court. And we had some old justices dying, retiring, and we had some spots open up. You may not remember it. Maybe you're kind of new to political involvement, but prior to Donald Trump, prior to Trump's first term, Supreme Court cases were always a coin flip. Even the ones that you or I would consider fairly obvious, well, obviously this is, they're going to rule like this. No, no, no, no, no. Prior to Trump, you had no idea. It was 4-4-1. There were four righties, four lefties, and then one guy you never knew. And he was really, honestly, he was probably the most powerful man in the United States of America. He was the Supreme Court swing vote, and you had no idea. He would wake up one day and give you a W, and the next day he'd have the most left-wing commie opinion in the world. Remember that the communists have been working their way through the judicial system for a very long time, working their way through the bench, you know, judges, for a very long time. But the Supreme Court does get the final say when cases get before them. Donald Trump beating Hillary Clinton the first time meant that the Supreme Court flipped. And it flipped. Look, I know we still don't like John Roberts and Amy Coney Barrett. I know. But for the most part, 6-3, we win the ones we're going to win. Now, full disclosure, we're going to lose, I think, this birthright citizenship case that is coming soon. You know what birthright citizenship is, the 14th Amendment. It was for slaves. Everyone knows it was for freed slaves. You know, hey, these are full citizens, full people. That's what it was about. And now the entire planet uses it to jet into the country when your wife is 9.5 months pregnant so she can have a baby that gets a social security number and American citizenship. We all know that's not what birthright citizenship's about. We all know it's been abused, all those other things. We're going to lose that case. Even a good note on that one before we get back to the W's we had, because this is a big issue I'm passionate about. I've talked to you about this birthright citizenship many times before. The legal experts I talk to on this, they believe, A, we're going to lose the birthright citizenship case, but B, they think one of the justices, and I believe the name I keep hearing was Alito, which would make sense, one of the good ones, Alito and Thomas, those are our legends. They believe Alito is going to write an opinion in a way that opens up the door for us to possibly win this case in the future. So we may lose it, But remember, there's a couple of different ways you can lose a Supreme Court case. You can lose it, and really, that kind of seals the deal for a very, very, very long time. You're just kind of screwed if you lose that one. Or you can lose it in such a way that, hey, the answer's not now. The answer is not never. I think we're going to lose that one, and the answer will be, not now, not yet. You'll be mad that day, and I'll be mad that day, but I think even that one will be all right. All right, back to today. First, you get the game. We talk about it all the time on the show. It's a very simple equation. There's nothing complicated about it at all. Communists recognize that the mass importation of foreign barbarians will allow them to succeed with their communist revolution in all the Western countries they're trying to destroy. You see it in Ireland, you see it in the UK, you see it in France, you see it in Germany. Native Germans, native Frenchmen, native British citizens, they completely reject these commie policies. But you know who doesn't? The hordes and hordes of foreign barbarians they bring into the country. It's a simple equation. With enough foreign barbarians, we can't lose. With enough foreign barbarians, we can't lose. Without foreign barbarians, we can't win, because patriotic citizens will reject us and reject our policies. So, in America, how it works is, when you find foreign barbarians, you grab them and you get them here and you keep them here as long as you can. In the end, it'll work for you. They took some serious shots on that today. We'll get to that. I want you to take serious shots with your Byrna launcher. 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We'll be back. Teach me how to speak.
1: Teach me. Fox News, I'm Kathleen Maloney. Iran is looking to impose tolls on ships passing through the Strait of Hormuz.
2: The Wall Street Journal is reporting the Islamic Republic estimates that charging for security, safety, and environmental services in the Strait would bring in $40 billion a year in revenue.
1: Fox's Aisha Hazmi. President Trump has rejected the idea of Iran charging tolls. At least 188 are now confirmed dead after two strong earthquakes hit northern Venezuela.
3: Most people were at home during the quakes. Venezuela's acting president, Delcy Rodriguez, warning this death toll is expected to climb as emergency crews are racing against the clock to reach devastated areas.
1: Fox's Dana Marie McNichol. The U.S. and other countries are providing medical and humanitarian relief in Venezuela. 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
14: Scottish sensations the Bay City Rollers finally score a hit in the U.S. with the number one single Saturday Night. In February, former Steve Miller Band member Boz Scaggs has a number two U.S. album with Silk Degrees. Peter Frampton hits number one with his double live album, Frampton Comes Alive. It will become the best-selling.

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3: News. I'm Deborah Valentine. There's a pause on ships traveling through the Strait of Hormuz. The International Maritime Organization, a UN agency, said it halted the evacuation of ships after a drone attack on a Singapore vessel. U.S. officials claim it was an IRGC drone.
4: Iran has warned ships out there that transiting the strait without their authorization will be dealt with.
3: Fox's Aisha Hosni reporting. Vice President J.D. Vance defending President Trump's long-term objectives in Iran.
5: He says

0: We came what we set out to do. We created incredible diplomatic, economic, and military leverage. Let's use that leverage to go and accomplish an even bigger win for the American people.
1: The vice president made the comment during a conversation at the Richard Nixon Presidential Library in Yorba Linda, California, while promoting his new book, America's Listening to Fox News.
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0: News. I'm Deborah Valentine. There's a pause on ships traveling through the Strait of Hormuz. The International Maritime Organization, a UN agency, said it halted the evacuation of ships after a drone attack on a Singapore vessel. U.S. officials claim it was an IRGC drone.
1: Iran has warned ships out there that transiting the strait without their authorization will be dealt with.
0: Fox's Aisha Hosni reporting. Vice President J.D. Vance defending President Trump's long-term objectives in Iran.
2: He says, we came what we set out to do. We created incredible diplomatic, economic, and military leverage. Let's use that leverage to go and accomplish an even bigger win for the American people.
0: The vice president made the comment during a conversation at the Richard Nixon Presidential Library in Yorba Linda, California, while promoting his new book. 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
0: I'm not the biggest fan of this Mark Wayne Mullen, our new DHS secretary. He's been kind of squishy, to be honest with you. He's squishy before, he's squishy now, but whatever. I
1: hear
0: did
1: more
0: very
1: from
0: much
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0: It makes me wince a little bit. You look at Rosa DeLauro and you think, she represents the United States of America, at least a portion of it, but she does. Purple-haired freak. And here she was with Mark Wayne Mullen.
2: Mr. Secretary, do not interrupt.
3: Don't you point your finger at me. Don't
2: I will point my finger at you.
3: Don't you be a hypocrite
2: you.
3: Then. Then you be as
2: frustrated.
3: You should be as upset about the 450,000 kids
2: upset.
3: That were lost. You didn't say a word about it.
4: Mr.
3: For 4 years, you never said a word.
4: Mr. Secretary.
2: Could you put him in his place for
4: don't yell at
3: you
4: me.
3: You should
4: I'm
3: be
4: the
3: put
4: good
3: in your place.
4: Mr. Secretary.
2: You know,
4: if you would like 4 minutes for a closing statement when everybody's done, I'll give you that. But while members are on their 8 minutes, I need them to have their 8 minutes.
2: I started
3: Mr. Chairman,
2: my comments.
3: I appreciate that. My issue is that they say this for sound bites, and I'm not going to let them say
2: what
3: something like that.
2: What did you do just true. Recently for sound bites? I sympathize with the 400.
4: We are going to have something resembling order here.
0: I'm sorry. I enjoyed that a great deal. Jesse. Another day, another foreign communist judge putting the brakes to Trump's agenda. I guess we're not securing our elections anytime soon and enforcing the facts that illegals can't vote anytime. No, not yet. But look, headline, USPS, that would be the post office, wouldn't deliver ballots in states that refuse to fork over mail-in voter info under the proposed rule. I won't get into all the details of this specific rule, but the federal government under the Trump administration has been aggressively going after the voter rolls. Remember, every state has a voter roll, a list of voters with their information. So what has been happening in the Trump administration with which states are complying and which are not? This is not universal, but for the most part, the red states have said, okay, here are our voter rolls. Then the federal government can look at the voter rolls and verify this or that. Pause. There's a part of this you should understand. Why would a red state need to clean up its voter rolls? Well, yes, there's a lot of nefariousness, which we will get to. There's a lot of nefariousness, don't know if that's a word, in blue states when it comes to elections and voter rolls. We'll get to that. But also there's laziness. And I forget, I'm not going to give any credit to the person who said this to me. It might have been Katie Zachariah. I don't remember who it was. But the Secretary of State, you know, your state has a Secretary of State, right? And the Secretary of State's job is they're the head of elections in the state. Voter rolls, elections. Hey, don't forget to vote in your primary on this. If you want to know when the next election is in your area, go to your Secretary of State's website. They will tell you, and I bet you have one coming up you don't know about, right? Secretary of State, that's what they do. Now, I ran for Congress twice, as you know, in Arizona. And I got to meet the Secretary of State. I got to meet the people running for Secretary of State. And you know what they all had in common, every one of them? They didn't want to be Secretary of State. Oh, don't get me wrong, that they wanted to win the office, but nobody in politics dreams of being the Secretary of State of Arizona. And there's nothing against that, right? That's a great position. You want to get to be Secretary of State so you can be governor. So you can be lieutenant governor. So you can be a senator one day. It is a stepping stone job. And so people get into the Secretary of State office, and let's use a red state like Texas. I'm not going to insult our Secretary of State. I have nothing against him, but state like Texas. If our Secretary of State, yeah, he's there, he'll do okay, but really he wants to be governor. wants to be senator. He doesn't work as hard at the job he's supposed to do while he's in that job. You want him to, and I want him to, but he's a government employee, and you know how well that works out. So the time he's supposed to spend cleaning up the voter rolls, he doesn't. He's out fundraising. He's at a luncheon. He's doing all kinds of other things except for sitting down, combing through the voter rolls. Okay, so there's that part of it. The other part I was trying to get to is this. The Trump administration has been aggressively pursuing the voter rolls of every state in the United States of America. Red states, for the most part, have complied, and blue states, for the most part, have not. Why do you think that is? Not a mystery. Why won't the blue states hand over their voter rolls? I know they'll come out and they'll scream, privacy. The federal government has all this information already, all your information. So it's not that. Democrats keep dead people on the voter rolls and keep voting for the dead people. I know that's been a cliche joke in Republican circles for a long time. You know your grandma's going to vote Democrat now that she's dead. But it's a joke because it's true. And oftentimes they use illegals to do it. So your grandma Peggy, she died last year. Well, Julio's already got her Social Security number. He is working with papers in the United States of America because he has a Social Security number. And guess what? Julio is getting your mom's ballot in the mail. A Democrat political operative will show up when they've got to scrape together a few votes in Madison, Wisconsin on election night and say, hey.
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3: In November, Queen's fourth album is a worldwide smash with the single Bohemian Rhapsody. It hits number one in the UK and number four in the US. So

0: forward to December, Bob Marley and the Wailers released their live album recorded at two concerts in London in July. And Paul Simon has a number one album with Still Crazy After All These Years. The album produces four top 10 hits.
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4: Fox News, I'm Ted Lindner. Venezuela's health minister tonight announcing at least 235 people have died after two powerful earthquakes struck Venezuela last night.
5: More than 1,000 others are hurt and many remain missing. Officials fear hundreds may still be trapped under collapsed buildings, and rescue crews are racing against time.
4: That's Fox's Katie Byrne. And President Trump at the White House hosting a Rose Garden Club dinner for American farmers. During his remarks, he touted his work on energy for farming equipment.
6: I ended the electric vehicle mandate, which would have gutted the ethanol industry forever. And I saved your ethanol industry, and I think everyone knows that.
4: The president signing an executive order to accelerate innovation in America's food supply through agriculture modernization in an effort to empower farmers and ranchers and bolster the strength and security of the country's food supply. America's listening to Fox News.
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0: 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Remember to email your Ask Dr. Jesse questions in for tomorrow. Jesse@JesseKellyShow.com. There's already so many. We're going to start chopping away at some. Jesse, do you think Nikita Khrushchev was right? Pause on that for a second. Nikita. I understand that's a traditional Russian name. Doesn't it sound like a chick's name? But for the Russians, it's a dude. Wasn't there a show on when I was a kid, like La Femme or something like that? Nikita or something? What, Chris? You don't, what? Sounds like Nikki. It could. Whatever. Jesse, do you think Nikita Khrushchev was right? I grew up watching Soviet Premier Nikita Khrushchev lambast the West and declare that communism would ultimately win and outlast capitalism. It was a bit scary. Here are some quotes. Okay, so was Nikita Khrushchev right? First, you know how I just said Donald Trump was he was selling, he was campaigning. This is Donald Trump not necessarily believing that oil companies are price gouging. This is Donald Trump trying to let the American people know he's working on it.
1: So it's ExxonMobil, it's Chevron, it's Shell, it's BP, it's a lot of them. The gasoline or the oil prices have come down so much, and we are not seeing anything at the pump by comparison to what it should be. We should be, in my opinion, at $2.25 right now at the pump. And we're higher than that. And we are doing a big investigation on it. Yeah. They're not reducing the prices commensurate.
0: He's selling. You know who else sells? Every leader in the history of the world. They get up in front of their people and they sell something. Nikita Khrushchev, yes, he said that. A lot of them did. Ah, we'll bury capitalism. Communism is going to bury capitalism. You know who wanted to hear that? All the dirty commies in the Soviet Union and around the world. He was selling. Now you say, well, he succeeded. He was right. Our system, the Western civilization, it's the best. I feel so blessed to live under Western civilization. It's been such a blessing for me and my family and hopefully future generations. But there is no system that's perfect. And every system, everyone you can look at, has strengths and weaknesses. Now, we like to think ours is perfect, but it is not. I would argue it's the best, but it is not. It has strengths and weaknesses. Communism and the things it does and the way it does it, it's almost like it was designed to subvert Western civilization, to exploit the weaknesses in Western civilization. Freedom is amazing, isn't it? I think you like it. I certainly like it. And I think you know this, too.
2: You know, freedom is not free.
0: I love freedom. You love freedom. You know there's a cost to freedom. There's a cost to it. There is. The Russians talked about it. Soviets. I can't believe. I can drive right up to an American military base and take pictures? In the Soviet Union, you'd just be arrested and shot for something like that. Freedom has consequences. Communists, because they don't have morality that we recognize at all, learn how to exploit those weaknesses. Another weakness of Western civilization is our goodness and our kindness. I know there's a million books and articles today written about weaponized empathy, but it is true. It is real. It's a powerful thing when you have a society of good people, and I want a society of good people, and so do you. And I want to live around good people, even though I myself am not a very good person. I want to live around good people. I want to live around kind people. But kind people can destroy things with their kindness. They can. I'm a really kind person. Oh, there was an earthquake in Haiti. Those poor people, we should bring 5,000 of them into our tiny town. That would be nice. It's what Jesus would want. Soon your cat's gone. Doesn't work that way. Right? Jesse, I always wondered this. Whenever there's footage of someone in the military tossing a grenade, why is it always in the same awkward-looking manner? The general motion looks like the second hand on a clock, and it's always portrayed this way. Why not more like a baseball? First of all, we always threw them like baseballs. We always did. Just threw them like baseballs. We all grew up playing baseball or football. Everybody knew how to throw. We threw them like baseballs. Why do they do it that way in the movies? Well, in the movie industry, it's like a lot of other industries. They all copy each other. And the audience actually gets used to seeing something. Even if that something is incorrect, they get used to seeing something a certain way, and they expect it to be run that way. First, you brought up this, pulling a pin on a grenade. They pull it with their teeth all the time in the movies, don't they? Yeah, you're going to rip your teeth right out of your head. Your teeth are going to give way before the pin and the grenade is. It's not some tiny little loose pin for obvious reasons. You can't risk it falling out when it's hanging off your body. You're crawling, you're banging into things. If that pin falls out, you're dead. They're going to find your head about 50 yards away from where you are. You can't. Sorry, that was a little too graphic. That's what happens when people with suicide vests blow them up, by the way. The head pops off. But either that's a. What, Chris? We can be honest about stuff that happens. That's how they identify suicide bombers. The head is oftentimes intact. This is good information, Chris, that people might find useful one day. Anyway, the pin in the grenade is in there very secure. The pin goes through, and then it's bent to the side, and it's not some tiny little wire that you can just grab and tear off without some serious effort. It is a two-handed process to throw a grenade. You hold it in one hand, and then you've really got to dig your fingers in. I would say two or three fingers, honestly. You've got to dig your fingers into it and rip the thing out of there. Also, unless you're lobbing it into something, you don't really want to lob it. A couple things can happen when you lob it. If you lob it too slow, it can blow up in the air, and then that shrapnel comes down, and, well, your mom gets a letter in the mail. That's not good. You know what else isn't good? If you lob it so slow that dirty jihadi who generally can't catch, he can catch it and throw it back. Now, if you're throwing it into like a trench or a ditch or something, you're going to have to lob it somewhat. But if you're going into a room of some kind, we were taught to fire that thing in there. In fact, we were taught to spike it off the ground. What they do in the movies, crack the door and kind of roll it in. You don't roll it in, then he can grab it and chuck it out. If you rear your hand back and spike it off the ground and it's bouncing, what, Chris? We're learning grenade techniques. It's fine. You're allowed to do this on the radio. If you spike it off the ground, it can start bouncing around the walls. And while that little terrorist is in there, Allah Akbar, then he blows up before he can actually get his hands on the whole thing. See how much we learn on this show? Did you know you could smear yogurt on your windows? Did you know that they're actually recommending that you do smear yogurt on your windows? If you aren't grateful to be an American, I'm going to read you something really quickly, and then you will be. Hang on. 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
1: Trump to mark the U.S. 250th anniversary at Mount Rushmore. You know that's going to be way freaking cool. And Trump has already said it's going to be the largest fireworks display ever or something like that. Will we be able to top the Chinese? I don't know. But you know Trump is going to try. It's going to be amazing. He'll burn down the whole Black Hills for the thing. They can talk the talk all they want. We're not going to stop. That's from Tom Holman. Tom Holman also came out and he was asked today about all those Haitians and Syrians who are no longer allowed to stay. And he was like, yep, time to go. Oil prices dropped nearly $70 a barrel, the lowest levels since before the Iran war, on the hopes of a Strait of Hormuz plan. Good for you. Good for me. All cats are gay.
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7: 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It goes to number one thanks to the number one single, Pick Up the Pieces. Linda Ronstadt has a commercial breakthrough with her fifth

0: Also in March, UK band 10cc have a number one hit in the UK with I'm Not In Love. It goes to number two in the States. And My Eyes Adored You is a number one comeback hit for Frankie Valli, his first since 1967.
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3: News. I'm Sue Guzman. President Trump says the Strait of Hormuz is now open after there was a pause for a time Thursday when a Singapore flagship came under Iranian drone fire.
4: Iran has warned ships out there that transiting the strait without their authorization will be dealt with.
3: Fox's Aisha Hosni. President Trump telling reporters Thursday the U.S. is negotiating peace talks from a position of, quote, pure strength. Vice President J.D. Vance Thursday defending President Trump's long-term objectives in Iran.
5: He says we came what we set out to do. We created incredible diplomatic, economic, and military leverage. Let's use that leverage to go and accomplish an even bigger win for the American people.
3: The VP making the comment during a conversation at the Richard Nixon Presidential Library in Yorba Linda, California, while promoting his new book. 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
17: In January of 1968, Steppenwolf released their debut album, including the single Born to Be Wild, which charts at number 2 in the U.S. Johnny Cash records 2 live shows at California's Folsom Prison, along with June Carter and Carl Perkins. Also in January, the Beatles are number 1 with Hello Goodbye. In London, they launched their own company, Applecore, with a store, a recording studio, and record label. February of 68, Pink Floyd lead singer Syd Barrett is checked into a psychiatric hospital and the band replaces him with David Gilmour. The Beatles, Donovan, Mia Farrow, and others travel to India to study transcendental meditation with Maharishi Mahesh Yogi. And Bill Graham opens the Fillmore East concert venue in an abandoned New York City theater. April of 1968, the musical Hair opens on Broadway for the first of 1,750 performances. It would spawn several top 40 hits, including Aquarius, Good Morning Starshine, and Hair. Simon and Garfunkel released their album Bookends, which goes to number 1 in the US and the UK. The single Mrs. Robinson would go to number 1 in June, thanks to the movie The Graduate.

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0: Thursday. All right, so I'm going to take a second, and then I'm moving right along. Headline is from the Federalist. The Social Security crisis is even worse than we thought. Trust funds supposed to run out in late 2032. You know, it's not that far away, so on and so forth. I'm curious where this goes. And the reason I'm curious where this goes is this. There are a lot of people, maybe this is you, who rely on Social Security. A lot of people. It doesn't matter whether you like that or not. A large percentage of people rely on it. Now let's go to the ones who get it but don't rely on it. The vast majority of them, they want it too. They understandably have said, I paid into this my whole life. I don't care that I have other retirement or whatnot. You owe that to me. I paid in. You get me my money. Totally understandable. But there's another understandable part of it. It'll bankrupt the country. If you look at a pie chart, it's like the item, that and Medicare. The two old people entitlements, for lack of a more delicate way to put it, those are the budget of the United States of America. How does a country handle this? You made promises to people. You need to fulfill that obligation. You can't afford that obligation. Now here's the other part of it. Politicians can't touch it. It's long been known as the third rail of politics. If you touch it, you die. If people get a sniff that you might touch their Social Security, you will get more old people at the polls than you've ever seen in your life, panic voting against everything they love and hold dear in order to preserve their Social Security check. Ask me how I know. It's the reason I'm not sitting in the United States Congress right now. By the way, greatest thing that ever happened to me. Thank you for that if you voted against me. But still, why did I lose to Gabrielle Giffords by 4,000 votes? Because Gabrielle Giffords ran a television ad campaign twisting my words, and old people thought I was going to take away their Social Security check. And so the woman who stood against everything they stood for got their vote because the check that came in the mail. So if politicians can't touch it, but we have to touch it, but we shouldn't touch it, does it get touched? Who knows how that goes? Jesse, this guy put this in exclamation points. Must be serious. Please stop talking down the employment opportunity. 7.62 million jobs available in the U.S. right now. If you can't find a job, then you aren't looking for a job. You're looking for a position. I don't know that I've ever read a more out-of-touch email in my entire life. I don't know that I ever have. What you just said was the young man, the young woman who did everything he was told to do, went to college, worked hard, good grades, got a degree. Now he's sitting there with an engineering degree and he can't find a job. He should go down and he should flip burgers at McDonald's. Why are you looking for a position instead of a job? You sound like old, out of touch guy who has no idea what the jobs market is today. I would suggest you talk to some younger people. Talk to people 50 and under, I would say, who are out there in the jobs market. Certainly, if you talk to people in their 20s, you'll find out it's all temp positions now, fast food positions. And remember, we talked about this yesterday. There's a bunch of reasons for this, but one of the reasons is corporate America, big corporate America, started stuffing DEI communists in the critical choke points of power into corporate America. And now normal people have a hard time getting good jobs in the United States of America. You have to prove you're some kind of rainbow freak or some barbarian from Haiti or something like that. And then you might get a chance to get a job at JP Morgan. Oh, but I see you're well dressed with a 4.0. You go to church on Sunday and then feed sick kids on Monday. Sorry, we're not in the market for that. Hey, does anyone know where Claire is? She needs to be our next vice president.
1: Immigration in a different way. You know, we hear all these, you know, white conservative men talk about who does and does not belong here. And look, this nation was founded on genocide and the mass displacement of people.
0: That's the lady working HR who just threw your son's resume in the trash. It's a problem. That animal who just got fired from J.P. Morgan. How'd she get the job at J.P. Morgan when she had an associate's art degree and no work history whatsoever, was making hundreds of thousands of dollars working at one of the biggest banks on the planet? Don't you ever email me again and tell me there are endless jobs in the United States of America. Are there some jobs out there? Yeah. Got to dig in. Got to go hunt them down. Got to make a living. But this economy, remember, 90% of post-COVID jobs went to foreigners. 90%. Corporate America, after it filled itself up with DEI, they went to India to go find employees. You're sitting in your mom's basement wondering what happened. 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We'll be back. If I see her in the
2: dark. Hi, I'm Elizabeth Dutton.
3: And I'm Elizabeth Dutton. Oh, wait, sorry.
2: Zarin, do you want to say your name?
3: No, I'm good. Go ahead.
2: We're the hosts of Ridiculous Crime. People love true crime, right? The mystery, the intrigue, the human frailty.
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0: The Beatles released the Phil Spector-produced album Let It Be. It generates three number one hits, Get Back, Let It Be, and their final number one, The Long and Winding Road. The Kinks song Lola, about a romantic encounter with a transvestite, makes number two UK and number nine US. In July, the Stooges released their second album on Elektra Records, Fun House. And British band Mungo Jerry are number one in the UK, number three in the US with the single In the Summertime.
1: Have a drink, have a drive, go out and see what you can find.
0: In August, Eric Clapton releases his first solo album and scores a top 20 hit with his cover of J.J. Cale's After Midnight. Neil Diamond scores his first number one with Cracklin' Rosie. September of 1970, Neil Young has a top 10 album with After the Gold Rush. War, an anti-war protest song by Edwin Starr, tops the charts.
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6: In January of 1967, Los Angeles band The Doors released their debut album, which eventually goes to number 2, and features the single Light My Fire, which goes to number 1 in July. The Rolling Stones released Ruby Tuesday, an ode to a groupie written by Keith Richards. The song takes them to number 1 in the U.S. in March. And San Francisco band The Jefferson Airplane released the surrealistic Pillow album, scoring 2 top 10 hits with White Rabbit and Somebody to Love.

0: In March of 67, Buffalo Springfield re-releases their debut album to include the hit single For What It's Worth. In April of 67, Give Me Some Lovin' by the Spencer Davis Group goes to number 7 in the U.S. with vocals by 17-year-old Steve Winwood. And in May, Elvis Presley marries his 21-year-old girlfriend Priscilla in Las Vegas. In May, Mitch Ryder hits number 4 with Devil in a Blue Dress, Good Golly, Miss Molly. And the Jimi Hendrix Experience released their debut in the UK. In July, they toured the U.S. as the opening act for the Monkees in support of the U.S. album.
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2: Other side of Group D, Australia and Paraguay end in a scoreless draw. That means Australia moves on to the round of 32. Curious how the tournament came to an end when they lost 2-0 to Ivory Coast. It was Pepe on the back of the net twice. Ecuador was kept there alive, delivering a 2-1 comeback over Germany. Ecuador advanced to the round of 32. Germany is already there. The Netherlands won Group F with a 3-1 win over Tunisia. They play Morocco up next. Japan second place in Group F after a 1-1 draw with Sweden. The both of those teams advance. Brazil will play Japan up next, and it's now locked in. The United States will play Bosnia.
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18: Turkey A!
16: I think that'll be the headline in the New York Post tomorrow.
17: It should be.
16: Turkey A beats the United... All they had to do was change their name from Turkey to Turkey A. They beat the United States 3-2. We have more on the Turkey versus Turkey A debate coming up in a few minutes. But, look, big takeaways from this game tonight. And it's, again, it's easy to be pissed. We lost. We had a chance to go through the group play in the World Cup for the first time undefeated. Okay?
4: No, Jason, it's not easy to be pissed. Everybody was told me it didn't matter. So it's actually hard to

0: The Allman Brothers released their breakthrough live double album at Fillmore East. And in August, the concert for Bangladesh, organized by George Harrison and Ravi Shankar, is held in New York City. In addition to the organizers, Eric Clapton, Bob Dylan, Badfinger, Leon Russell, and Billy Preston appear.
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1972, Don McLean goes to number one with the single and album American Pie. Paul Simon's solo debut gives him a top 10 hit, Mother and Child Reunion. Fast forward to March, where Neil Young has a number one album and a number one single with Heart of Gold. And Deep Purple released their quintessential album Machine Head, which goes to number one in the UK, number seven in the US, and features the classic hit Smoke on the Water.

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0: It is the Ben Maller Show. As we are hanging out together here, it is I, Bill Miller. A reminder, the weekend begins after this show. It's our Friday show. And that means the Fifth Hour podcast will return in all of its podcast glory. It is a spinoff of this show. 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It'll be up and running later on. It's a Bogey Benny edition of the Fifth Hour podcast, I believe. We'll have that for you coming up later today. And all weekend, new pods. So check out the Fifth Hour podcast. Make sure to hit that subscribe button. If you do not do that, I will tell Ferg Dog on you, and you will not be happy. All right, back to it. Time now for the riveting Who Am I game. This is where we pretend to be somebody else, as we call it the Who Am I game. I led the NFL in completion percentage twice in my career and in passer rating once. At my retirement, my career completion percentage was the highest in NFL history for any quarterback with at least 1,000 attempts or more. I famously brought my team's playbook on a Caribbean honeymoon cruise to study the offense. That's how dedicated this guy was. Who am I? Who? That is the question. What is the answer? And let's see, does anyone know the answer? Rob the Goatman says, Robbie the Birthday Blob is the answer. Femi in Minnesota is going with Paris Hilton. Perito, who I think Weedman now has learned your name, Perito. I think he's learned your name. He's going with John Elway. Very funny. What else? Chris Gwynn from DJ Spin in San Diego. I actually did radio shows with Chris Gwynn back many years ago. Don't tell anyone, though. DJ Spin. Maller prop guy's going with Bling Bling Benny as his answer. Robbie the Mariner fan going with Rob the Goatman. And I guess Rob made TMZ. Good for him. There you go. Don Juan says, you are Brett Favre. That's what Don Juan says. Quincy Carter from Michael. J.J. McCarthy guessed by Analog Al. Who else do we have? Page down. Scrooge says his generation doesn't know who Paris Hilton is. Not famous. All right. Do you have an answer, Lorena?
1: I'm going to go with Michelangelo.
0: Michelangelo, great quarterback for many, many years. Played for the
1: Pirates.
0: I really liked him. Yes, big fan of his work. No, it's Chad Pennington of the Jets. Chad Pennington of the New York Jets back in the day. Hi, it's Ben Maller. We need to talk. 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
2: 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It fares poorly. It would be re-released in '76 and yield a top 10 hit, Dream On. 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
1: Giannis has been, for the Miami Heat, the white whale they've been trying to catch. They've been pursuing Giannis for years in South Florida, and they finally caught him. And so there you go. However, here's the catch, of course. Pat Riley finally caught the white whale, and at the same time, he might have sunk the boat in the process. So Riley absolutely gutted the roster. Yikes. The Heat got rid of just about anyone, spare parts, situational players, all that stuff. So the roster is completely devoid of role players, bench production, null and void, and no shooting. In fact, right now I'm considering going on sabbatical from the radio show, and I am willing to go to Miami and join the Heat as Moneyball Maller.
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17: 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Goodbye.
1: 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We are YouTube influencers, just like the Paul brothers, unless we're not. Check out the Ben Maller Show. It's on the YouTube. 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Thank you, thank you, thank you.
17: I like the sausage.
1: Love hearing the voice of the great Karen Kay, who worked here many years ago. Time now for the payoff on the Insta Trivia. And here it is. So Blank was, fill in the blank. Blank was the worst hitter in baseball from May 1st to June 16th, based on OPS, and has been the top hitter in baseball since June 17th till today, based again on OPS. So a 180-degree turnaround. That is the question. What is the answer? George Springer, guessed by Mr. Irrigation, the cheating Astro. Robbie the Mariner fan from King Rory.
18: Wrong.
1: Lean and Mean Robbie. Byron Buxton from Femi in Minnesota. The birthday dumper. Robbie, look at that, man.
18: Wrong.
1: Having a good time. Justin in Cincinnati from Robbie the Mariner fan. What else we have? Let's see, page down. Willie Randolph from DJ Spin.
19: Who?
1: We've got the Cookie Monster from Viva Las Vicky. That's his answer. Don Juan says Pete Crow Armstrong. Willie Mays Hayes from Doug in Korea. What do we have here? James says, I like my turkey with cranberry jelly. Okay, very funny. Okay.
17: Yummy.
1: Do you have an answer, Lorena?
17: Yeah, I'm going to go with Ty Cobb.
1: Oh, they named the Cobb salad after Ty Cobb.
17: My favorite salad.
1: A lot of people don't know that because I made it up. The correct answer is Dansby Swanson of the Cubbies. Dansby Swanson. Where's my guy, Yefimi? Where's Tree in Chicago? Dansby Swanson. Here we go.
2: It's Maller.
1: How about that?
2: To the third degree. This is when Big Ben gets grilled.
1: And now a woman whose life changed in amazing ways thanks to the Mailbag podcast, unless it didn't. Our friend Bree with Maller to the third degree. It kind of rhymes. Hello, Brianna.
3: Hey, what's up? Okay, Ben. There was some on-field drama between Shohei Ohtani and Dalton rushing during the last Dodgers game in Minnesota. Ben, do you think Shohei deciding to call his own pitches due to the lapse of communication between the two was the right call?
1: Well, the Dodgers won the game. So, okay, they won. I just love that Dalton rushing is he's such a pest. He's not only upsetting the opposition, he's upsetting his own teammates. It's just freaking great. I love that he's such an annoyance. And he's a decent player. He's not a great player. He's had a lot of opportunity because Will Smith was hurt and all that. It's Shohei's world, Bree. He can do whatever the F he wants. He can bet on 18 parlays. It doesn't matter. I don't care. Next!
3: There have been a few rumors swirling that the Claw Kawhi time management Leonard might be headed back to Toronto for a Raptors reunion. Do you see that happening, Ben?
1: Hey, I'm fine. I'll drive him to the airport. It sounds like the Clippers want to keep him. I'll drive. If you want to go back to Toronto, send us some poutine. Send us some of those great cheese doodle things from Vancouver, and I'm good. I know that's not Toronto, but I'm fine. Next!
3: A ton of media heads are coming to the defense of Caitlin Clark after that flagrant foul by Alyssa Thompson. Ben, do you think this is an overreaction?
1: No, like the WNBA, I don't watch the WNBA, so I'm the wrong guy to ask, but it does. I saw the clip. How could you miss the clip? I don't think it's an overreaction. Like, you talk about Dalton rushing. She's the most hated woman in the WNBA. She's the top player. How did we do?
3: You passed, Ben.
1: I passed with an A. I didn't just pass.
3: A minus.
1: No, A plus, plus, plus.
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20: 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I went backwards in skill set and was doing PA jobs. 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

In August of 75, the Eagles' fourth album goes to number one and has three top five singles, including the number one title track, One of These Nights. And the boss, Bruce Springsteen, is featured on the cover of Time magazine, and Born to Run becomes his breakthrough album, reaching number three.

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Ringo Starr continues his solo success with a number two album and three top 10 hits, including two number ones, Photograph and You're 16. Meanwhile, John Lennon releases his fourth solo album, Mind Games, which goes to number 9 in the U.S.

0: band in December. The single Taking Care of Business drives the second album by Canadian rock band Bachman Turner Overdrive to number 4. Emerson, Lake & Palmer released their fourth album, Brain Salad Surgery, which goes to number 11. And after passing away in a plane crash in September, Jim Croce has a posthumous number 1 with Time in a Bottle.
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0: All right, Marcel in Brooklyn, I want you to pick the callers, Marcel. Pick 1, 2, 3, or 4, or 5, Marcel.
6: Before I say anything to you, Ben, I just tried to call you, but it didn't answer on Hump Day Wednesday, and now it didn't answer today.
0: I'm doing the show, dude. I can't answer the call. You're calling me on X or whatever. I can't answer that. You
6: know? Yeah, it failed.
0: Talk show. That's because I didn't answer because I'm doing the show. I don't have my phone in front of me. All right, hurry up. Pick a number. All right, you pick
6: number
0: one?
6: Two.
0: All right, number two. All right, very good. You pick David in Maryland. Hello, David. Welcome.
6: Good morning, David. Welcome to the show.
0: David in Maryland.
7: Morning,
0: you're
7: gonna morning.
0: All right, you're going to play Sports Jeopardy. Thank you, Marcel. Have a great weekend. We have Mark on the north end. Hello, Mark. Welcome. Oh, my.
8: He's coming in. Don't worry.
9: No, we lost.
6: I'm working on it.
0: I'm going to teach a
8: or
0: class.
8: Or maybe
0: on how
8: Marcel
0: to use
8: is playing.
0: Marcel, you're going to play, okay? Because we've hung up on David, and I think, or not, Dave. Are you there, David?
10: I'm here.
0: Okay, Dave, you're going to play Marcel. The category Eat Up. Which country was this athlete born in? Your name is your buzzer, and here we go for $200 on Sports Jeopardy. Victor Wembanyama.
10: David.
0: David.
10: France.
0: Yeah, that was easy. All right, another easy one. Are you ready to play, Marcel?
6: Oh, absolutely. We're going to beat
0: David. All right, your name is your buzzer. Which country was this athlete born in for $400? Shohei Ohtani.
6: Marcel? Japan.
0: Marcel. Oh, look at that. Marcel takes
8: Go
0: the lead.
8: Marcel.
0: Unbelievable.
8: Go, Marcel.
0: $600. Which country was this athlete born in? The NBA two-time MVP, Steve Nash.
10: David.
0: David.
10: Canada.
0: No. Believe it or not, no. Marcel, you want to play?
6: Oh, absolutely. Steve Nash was born right here in the U.S. of A.
0: No, he was born in South Africa. All right, $800.
6: You're right.
0: I'll name the athlete. Tell me where they were born. DeAndre Ayton of the NBA. DeAndre Ayton.
10: David.
0: David.
10: Bahamas.
0: That is correct, David. Good job by you.
8: Good one.
0: Last one, $1,000. I'll name the player. Tell me what country they were born in. From the cheating Astros, Jose Altuve.
6: Marcel.
10: David.
0: Who is it? Marcel.
6: Altuve. In
0: no,
6: Mexico?
0: It's no Venezuela. You win. Yeah, Venezuela.
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0: set out to do. We created incredible diplomatic, economic, and military leverage. Let's use that leverage to go and accomplish an even bigger win for the American people.
1: And Russia is reporting one of the biggest Ukrainian attacks on its soil and annexed Crimea since Russia began its full-scale invasion of Ukraine more than 4 years ago. Russian air defense is intercepting 660 drones in a major nighttime attack. 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
4: Good morning. Police are looking into anti-Islam and ethnic slurs allegedly left in a voicemail at the Islamic Center Mosque in Vernon. The Connecticut chapter of the Council on American Islamic Relations saying it advised mosque leaders to file a hate crime complaint. Anyone with information asked to reach out to police. A West Haven bar in hot water facing a cease and desist order now after a deadly shooting last weekend. That was on Saturday, leaving two brothers dead outside of Museum Sports Bar and Grill on Campbell Avenue. Third person was shot as well, expected to survive. Former teacher faces charges accused of sending inappropriate text messages to a student. That teacher, identified as 34-year-old Ryan LaSella, has turned himself in to face risk of injury to a minor charges. I'm Jake Orwin.
5: Have you heard the news? U.S. off to Venezuela after massive earthquake.
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5: Socialism.
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5: 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Traffic.
9: 84 westbound, moving that road work clearance right now up around exit 57. You're going to see some slowing from 384 into it. Eastbound looks good, right through the Bulkley Bridge, 91 north and south. You're all right now. Further south in Middletown, right around exit 20 and 19. Disabled vehicle taking out two right lanes. Kelly Quinn.
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0: You are now listening to The Best of Vinnie Penn. Talking about how Connecticut ratepayers are seeing an electric a dip in their electric bills recently. Okay, I am not. I've seen no change thus far. And Hartford Current today, current.com. Top officials say the sky-high price of electricity will be the key issue in the gubernatorial race. Yeah. There are other, that's why I say, like, I dedicate a poem all the morning. I say it's Connecticut's white whale. There's a whole lot more we got to talk about. And I feel like Lamont, he's going to want to eat up time talking about electricity, too. Much as he's going to take the heat for it, pun intended, in the sense that it's been 8 years, man. What have you done? You know, you had 8 years to do something about this public benefits charge nonsense. It took Ryan Fazio, your opposition, to blow the lid off that in the first place, blah, blah, blah. But he's going to prefer, he's not going to want to get into, are you doing anything about DCF and the myriad young lives lost through an agency that is understaffed? A complete mess. Never mind our understaffed police departments. Let's talk about that. Let's talk about Hartford. Let's talk about New Haven and the changing of the guard there and the skimming there, how understaffed they are there, the speeding cameras, the Bridgeport, the fraud, the election fraud. There's so much. I can't have it be just electricity. And I can't be told that I'm seeing, and they do that. It's like such a Jedi mind trick. So you've seen the dip in your bill recently. No, because I still get mine paper. You probably don't. That's one I do, actually. No, I don't. It's exactly the same as it's been for years. So far, I don't, maybe my June one will, I'll be able to say otherwise. They say, according to current.com, on average, prices have dropped by about $31 per month for Eversource customers. Where? Who? Who's seeing that? I, in all honesty, someone could even call in and be like, I can't stand it, but be the, you know, the most right-leaning, but actually be like, but yeah, I just want to know if there's any truth to this, or is it the Current, the oldest news, still running newspaper in the country, just churning out propaganda? Because you know they'll endorse him. Lamont's endorsement from the Hartford Current is this summer. It'll be this summer. It could come August, but it'll be this summer. They'll endorse him. So I don't even know how much I believe them. And I love this. Prices have dropped $31 per month for Eversource customers, depending on usage. That's their way of saying, like, I drive around and everybody's got their lights on. That's just how he said it. And everybody's going, that's so hilarious. I can't even put my kids through school. That is funny. We're all starving. Why were they laughing? Why did they laugh at that joke? Hey, if everybody's so worried about their electricity, every night when I'm driving, everybody's got their lights on. They should be sitting in the dark. Oh, my God. I'm sitting in a pile of crap because I have no toilet paper, so I just grab my pants. That is funny. I can't afford toilet paper. As for UI, $34 per month. Can anyone confirm that? New Haveners, East Haveners? Because UI, 17 towns in Greater New Haven. I kind of miss UI. I came up on UI, though, so I didn't realize such a distinction. You know, Eversource is the biggest electricity provider in all of New England. I didn't realize that UI was kind of boutique-y. But I grew up having, I lost my power once. And I lived in New Haven until I was in my early 40s. I lost power once. Once I got over to Eversource or Bramford, blame who you want to blame, which one, it's 3-4 times a year. You could at least pay for certainty. They say the reprieve is temporary, though. For anyone who's experiencing a reprieve, a little lighter of a bill, and They say it's temporary. Multiple factors affecting prices for generation, delivery, in a complicated, deregulated industry. How far am I going to have to go before Trump gets brought up as in this story involving electricity in Connecticut or at the very least New England? They do say, then the current gets into it. The governor's been watching those prices closely. Ah, has he? From where? Atop a pizza? From where? Maine? He adds that, Tennessee, that they'll drop even further in July as part of the annual trend that generation charges do drop in the summer and then jump back up when the twice per year rate adjustments occur again in January. See, for me, I don't experience any drop in the summer. I know what they mean. It's light out till later, and you're out, you're not watching as much TV, you're outside. So for me, I get there's no summer reprieve. There's central air for many. There's central air, if not, there's swamp boxes, there's fans, you know, and the pool. For me, since buying my own, becoming a homeowner on my own, summer's worse. I would contend that my bills are considerably higher for electricity in the summer than they are in the dead of winter. So I'm not one of those who sees a reprieve anyway. So stop talking that way. That's just a silly way to talk. Summer is an electricity beast for most people. I hear generators considerably more in the summer than I do in the winter around here because we're constantly losing power. Lamont told the Current, we still have high electricity prices, but we're making progress. Where? You can't just say that and it's so. I know that's what politicians have done since I was a wee lad. They do. They just say, things are getting, I mean, even Trump's like, you see it come down, okay? You see, you're buying the big, you buy the Cocoa Puffs. Maybe you don't like that. Maybe you like the Fruity Pebbles. You like those Pebbles, Fred and Bonnie, and then, of course, there's Wilma. Everybody loves, we've got to love Wilma. They love the Fruity Pebbles, there's the Cocoa Pebbles, and they're coming down. Now, you can't just say it and it's so. They're not. They're exorbitant.
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6: Rain and thunder to start this Friday, but much better for the midday and afternoon. Hi, this is AM meteorologist Joe Fury. Some sun comes out. Temperature low 80s this afternoon on the humid side. Watch out for the late day thunderstorm. Saturday looks unsettled. Sunday, the better day of the weekend. All the details on News 8 right now.
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9: At the World Cup, Team USA loses to Turkey 3-2, giving up the game-winning goal in the final seconds of stoppage time. The U.S. had already clinched the group and plays Bosnia next in the knockout round on Wednesday. The NFL announces that next year's draft, to be held in Washington, D.C., will begin on Thursday, April 29th. Meanwhile, the NHL draft begins tonight with round one. Toronto picks first, followed by San Jose, Vancouver, Buffalo, and the Rangers. I'm Matt McCoy.
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1: You are now listening to The Best of Vinnie Penn.
22: Gordon Chang.
23: Yes.
22: How are you, sir? Welcome to the Vinnie Penn Project.
23: Well, thank you so much. I really appreciate it.
22: I'm sorry to have missed you. You were evidently, just this week, you were mere blocks from my home, speaking for the Conservative Women's Forum. Where were you exactly?
23: This was Brantford.
22: It was Brantford. That's right. What were you at? La Luna.
23: La Luna, yes, that's right.
22: How did it go? They do great work at the Conservative Women's Forum, and you're quite a score, quite a get. They got Gordon Chang to speak there.
23: Well, that's very kind of you to say, but I had a great time,
22: yeah.
23: And they were a great audience.
22: How did the speaking engagement go? You were discussing China, I'm sure, Iran, the elephant in the room, of course.
23: I mean, we covered all of that, and also China's threat to the United States.
22: Yeah.
23: Because they've got their agents, operatives, and soldiers in our country. And so I had discussed about when war does come, it could very well be fought on American soil.
22: That's a terrifying prospect. And, you know, I've long said we spend so much time as Americans. You know, I'm 58 years old, a child of the 80s, and there's always been this ongoing fear of World War III being with Russia. It is just very big, you know, a Gen X thing. My fear was always war with China, because it's not one I'm certain America could win.
23: Well, I think we could win it, but we're a far stronger society than China. But the problem is, we think we're at peace and the Chinese believe that they're at war. And that mismatch means that they are pursuing this with much more vigor and determination, which means we could lose our country.
22: And I'm also a believer in the fact that they could come. It's interesting to hear you say they're already here, But because the technology end of it, the stranglehold with the blackout that could be caused. I mean, just TikTok alone. My TikTok was down. Not that I use it for any big, reasons, but it was down for 2 days this week. And China's got a stranglehold on our grid.
23: They can attack our grid, but it's our fault. So, for instance, President Trump, towards the end of his first term, by executive order, banned the importation of Chinese equipment for our grid. But President Biden, on his first day in office, removed that ban and didn't replace it with anything.
22: Yeah.
23: So, the Chinese can take down our grid, but that's our fault. I mean, this is up to us, and the American people should be angry at the Chinese. But they should be more angry at the people that we elect to protect us because they haven't done it.
22: Yeah. You know, it's interesting, too. And again, Ron with Gordon Chang, lawyer, political analyst, a conservative columnist. A new book out, I believe, too. Right, sir?
23: Plan Red, China's Project to Destroy America.
22: Mm. Want to make sure we plug that, too. But probably far off the beaten path, but not too far. I did expect Trump's return to bring with it some pointed questions to China about Wuhan, about COVID, about what happened in that lab, and about the possibility of it being an act of war. Nothing. No, he had a lot to say during Biden's 4 years. There's some questions to be asked of China with relation to that outbreak, which claimed so many lives. And Trump was saying he would ask them. Why do you think he never got around to it?
23: You'd have to ask him, but I think that he believes that that was loyal relations. But look, that's 1.2 million Americans died from a disease that should never have left the central portion of China.
22: Agreed.
23: And the Chinese leaders, they deliberately spread it beyond their borders. I mean, the accidental release was probably accidental, but once it got out in the Chinese society, Chinese leaders made sure that it was spread beyond their borders.
22: I agree.
23: 1.2 million Americans, 7 million people outside, that's mass murder.
22: I agree.
23: And we need to impose costs on that, because if we don't, the Chinese will do it again.
22: I'm sorry, I'm thrown by hearing you say that, because I've asked this question of so many, just big radio pundits, of Mark Levin, of Glenn Beck, shows you've probably done, and they don't think that necessarily the case. And I believe people were actually put on planes, infected, and sent around the world. I believe it went that far.
23: Yeah, while they were locking down their own country, which shows that they felt lockdowns were an effective way of stopping disease. So while these guys were locking down their own country, they were forcing other countries to take arrivals from China without restrictions. Now, they also lied about contagiousness, and you put those two things together, and it shows that this was mass murder. This was not just some sort of disease leaking out of China. This was a deliberate decision on Xi Jinping's part to kill people outside of his country.
22: Yeah. How do you think China feels about what's going on with Iran right now? What's happening in Iran right now, and how that is seemingly going to continue on for longer than initially anticipated? How do you think they're feeling there?
23: They are apoplectic, I believe, because right now they get 45%. At least maybe 50% of their imported crude oil through the Strait of Hormuz, which is effectively closed, not entirely, but almost entirely closed. And we see gas prices spiking in China, up 11.0%, diesel up 13.5% in the last few days. This is shocking an economy which was already fragile.
22: How is Argentina?
23: Javier Milei, who was elected president, is very pro-America. So the pink wave or red wave that swept Latin America, starting with the election in Mexico, that's over. And now we're seeing the anti-pink wave as two things are happening. First of all, countries are electing more conservatives, And second of all, those leftists who were elected in the pink wave have decided that it's now a good idea to cozy up to the United States. So, for instance, you have Gustavo Petro, the anti-American leader of Colombia, is now making nice to Trump.
22: Yeah. And I wonder how much he buys it, too. You know, I was watching Baby Shah, for lack of a better. He did 60 Minutes on Sunday night, and he was acting like he couldn't wait to work with Trump. And I've had guests on, Iranian-born, you know, living in America. They want Rajavi in. This guy is not to be trusted. And we wonder if Trump is believing the kabuki theater he's watching with this guy.
23: Yeah, that I don't know. But, you know, that's going to be up to the Iranian people to decide. And the Shah's son, you know, he has ambitions, but that's not up to him.
22: How do you feel about him?
23: I don't know. It's going to be up to Iran's people. They're going to decide whether they want a republic or a constitutional monarchy or whatever. But my sense is that right now they just want the end of the clerics, and they have yet to determine what's going to replace them. But they definitely want the Ayatollahs out of there.
22: Do you see this ongoing? How long, if you had to hazard a guess, how long do you see this going on for?
23: Well, as Pete Hegseth said, it's up to us. And they've been saying 4 to 5 weeks. So right now, Iran does not have the military means to really do too much. It can disrupt the region, but its ability to disrupt is being eroded by the minute.
22: It's a long couple of weeks coming our way. Gordon Chang, I appreciate you taking the time to come on. Again, I'm sorry I missed you at La Luna. Did you manage to have... Well, you're from Jersey, so I don't know. You might be a harsh critic on the chicken parm at La Luna. I think it's a really good chicken parm.
23: I did not have the chicken parm, but the food we had there was really good. So,
22: yeah, and you're a Jersey guy, so you know your food. You must be, right? You're born and raised in Jersey.
23: I'm born and raised in New Jersey. I'm living here right now.
22: Yeah.
23: And, we'd go back to La Luna.
22: How do you manage to not sound... No Jersey has rubbed off on you at all, sir.
23: A lot of Jersey's rubbed off on me. I mean, I wouldn't live anywhere else.
22: You love it? Yeah.
23: I love it. Yeah. I mean, I think Connecticut is great. It is so gorgeous. But I'm a Jersey boy.
22: Yeah. I just wanted to touch upon that. I am sorry I missed you. The Conservative Women's Forum, we're lucky to have you. And hopefully we can get you back on the show down the road.
23: I would love to do that. Thank you so much, and stay safe.
22: Same to you, Gordon Chang.
1: This is the best of Vinny Penn.
0: Fox News, I'm Sue Guzman. President Trump says the Strait of Hormuz is now open after there was a pause for a time Thursday when a Singapore-flagged ship came under Iranian drone fire.
5: Iran has warned ships out there that transiting the strait without their authorization will be dealt with.
0: Fox's Aisha Hosni. Vice President J.D. Vance Thursday defending President Trump's long-term objectives in Iran.
13: He says we came what we set out to do. We created incredible diplomatic, economic, and military leverage. Let's use that leverage to go and accomplish an even bigger win for the American people.
0: And Russia is reporting one of the biggest Ukrainian attacks on its soil and annexed Crimea since Russia began its full-scale invasion of Ukraine more than 4 years ago. Russian air defense is intercepting 660 drones in a major nighttime attack. 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
2: Good morning. Lawmakers call on President Trump to sign a housing bill. That legislation would be aimed at lowering housing costs, preserving affordable housing, and reducing barriers to development. Mr. Trump was supposed to sign the bill yesterday, but abruptly decided to cancel that White House ceremony. Connecticut Senior Senator Richard Blumenthal on NBC Connecticut.
3: The president has created a needless, reckless problem that members of his own party are condemning.
2: Trump posted he won't sign it until the Save America Act voting ID gets passed. Later in the day, he seemed to downplay the bill, saying all that's needed is to lower interest rates. Keegan Bradley looks to defend his title at the Travelers Championship, teeing off today from Cromwell. I'm Jake Orwin.
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6: 291 westbound, you're slowing down right over the bridge there with that road work. Not too heavy. Eastbound looks good, connects well to 84, 91 north and south, still rolling. 84 eastbound, here we go with the usual delay right around exit 51. Route 9, Route 2, 5 and 15, all checking in fine. Kelly Quinn.
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27: February, 4 months after her death, Janis Joplin's album Pearl is released and goes to number one. The single Me and Bobby McGee also tops the chart. Withers hits number three with the single Ain't No Sunshine from his debut album produced by Booker T. Jones. In March of 71, Carole King releases her first solo album and scores two number one singles, I Feel the Earth Move and It's Too Late. And UK progressive rockers Jethro Tull have a top 10 album on both sides of the Atlantic with Aqualung.

In April, The Temptations topped the charts with Just My Imagination, their third number one and their 13th top 10 single. Three Dog Night have their second number one single with Joy to the World. And the Rolling Stones album Sticky Fingers is released, including the number one single, Ground.

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4: Breitbart News is launching a special celebration section for America's 250th. I hatched a scheme with my liaison there. And we welcome to the show Breitbart News senior editor Rebecca Manser, who oversaw all of the work on the 250 years of history section. I welcome you to the show.
5: Well, thanks so much, Vinny. Yeah, we're dedicating a whole special section to our website to celebrate America's 250th birthday. So, and, you know, to really celebrate American greatness. And we're going to have a whole history section on the 250 years of our history. It focuses, of course, primarily on the founding, but also other things. We have a section also on the American soundtrack, and we're going to be covering historically unique American music, and we have new songs from award-winning, you know, writers to celebrate our country. Our very own John Kahn, who's a best-selling, song maker. He's arranged with fellow songwriters in Nashville to write a piece of his own that's going to appear on our show. He's actually going to make an appearance on your show the week that he releases it. And then we also have, op-eds, videos from members of the Trump administration, also cabinet secretaries, elected officials, cultural icons. They're all going to be writing their own, you know, personal reflections on the 250th. So we've just got, and we also have a section on American business, on great American companies and industries. So,
4: very cool.
5: But the section that I'm most proud of is the one that I've worked on, which is the history section. And we've got, some Hillsdale College professors who are going to be contributing pieces, you know, stories. Also, we have just, you know, a collection of people to share the importance of basically the 250th from all different angles. So I think it's going to be really good.
4: Now, I have your article in front of me. I don't know if it's gone up yet. I know Elizabeth said it's not for air yet, but that was Saturday. Has it gone up yet, Manser? The spirit
5: no,
4: of 1776.
5: No, it hasn't gone up yet.
4: Okay.
5: Because I'm really excited about that one.
4: You know, as you should be. And I don't want to spoil anything, but, in the opening paragraph, just the acknowledgement of how difficult it was to get 13 rebellious colonies to agree on anything, let alone on founding a nation. I think it's kind of tragically relevant today, because agreeing on anything is so hard to come by, just in Washington alone, never mind 13 rebellious colonies. Did you feel that at one point, the more things change, the more they stay the same kind of a feeling?
5: Oh, absolutely. I mean, because so often in our country today, we feel like our democracy is at stake and that everything is just so intractable and our discourse is so toxic, you know, and that, we can't get anything done and everything is so insurmountable. And we don't realize that it's been like that from the beginning. It's a miracle, a political miracle, that this country was even founded, because it took all of those men in Philadelphia in July of 1776 to basically agree to commit treason together, okay? And treason was punishable by death. This was no small thing. The men that put their name on that document, the Declaration of Independence, were basically consigning their life. And many of them died for it. Many of them, the majority of them, suffered terrible losses because of that. and you know, lost their fortune, lost their lives because of what they by signing their name on that, and consign many other people to that same fate. And yet, at the same time, the biggest thing ever was the founding of our country because of that. Yeah. I mean, it was a gamble like none other. And just what I trace in the piece is the process by which they came to that moment. And like I said, it was very difficult. And it was really only one small faction of them that came to the Continental Congress in Philadelphia, you know, the year before that, with the idea that we got to do something. We all have to hang together, or we're going to hang separately, as the saying went.
4: Yeah.
5: Hanging together meant like we all have to declare independence. And the only faction that was with that is the folks where your listeners are, the New Englanders.
4: Yeah.
5: The New England states got it. They were, because they had been occupied.
4: Yeah, it's so funny to
5: by
4: hear you say that.
5: The British troops.
4: Yeah. So
5: because of that.
4: Where were you born and raised? I'm sorry to jump in. Where were you born and raised?
5: I was born and raised in Michigan, in Southeast Michigan,
4: yeah.
5: In Metro Detroit.
4: Yeah.
5: So we weren't really a part of that.
4: No,
5: we were a French colony at that time.
4: But I mean, it's funny to hear you say that, because I do remember as a kid in history class, which I got to be honest, it was my father's favorite subject, which was a constant reminder at the dinner table. I enjoyed history, but I was not, it wasn't my favorite subject. But it wasn't my least favorite either. Math, anyone? But at the same point, I remember there was a certain amount of pride at how much New England was showing up in so many of these stories. I mean, you know, from Massachusetts, from Boston, from Philadelphia, as you say,
5: New Haven, my
4: own Connecticut and New Haven. And I registered that. It was registered. Maybe the teachers, I'm not giving them credit, they kind of leaned on it a little bit more. I don't really recall, but I do remember registering that.
5: Yes, absolutely. I mean, it was really the faction from Massachusetts, particularly the Boston faction, because Boston was occupied, Boston Harbor, and
4: the Tea Party.
5: And the shot heard around the world, as you know, in Lexington and Concord. They came there with that in mind, saying that, look, you're not going to get from the British anything other than, you know, a fight. So we either declare independence or we're done for. And it was really the faction from Pennsylvania were the most reluctant, because this was a Quaker state. And the Quakers are, as you know, are pacifists, and they looked at the New Englanders and they said, "You guys are just they thought that they were rowdy. They were just a bunch of like violent men, you know, who were just like, you know, settle down, son.
4: Yeah. Yeah.
5: Okay, we'll work this thing out. Let's just the famous." Founding father from Pennsylvania was John Dickerson, who came up with the idea that we will send an olive branch petition to King George III, and we'll ask him politely, nicely, remove your troops, we're good subjects, just, you know, settle down, everybody, we'll all get together on this, you know. It was the olive branch, right?
4: Sure.
5: And, of course, the New Englanders are like, this is stupid, this is just a waste of time, but whatever, okay? And by the way, at that point, all the other states were in agreement with the Pennsylvania faction. The southern states were all Tory. They were all very loyalist. They were like, no, we're not going to break away. They didn't have any reason to. They weren't occupied, okay? New Yorkers were not interested in this at all either. And the one faction that was kind of in the middle and we didn't know which way they would turn was the Virginia faction, because Virginia was the largest of the colonies. And the most powerful and the most wealthy. And everybody was looking to see how would Virginia go, okay? And so they sent the olive branch petition, and it turned out exactly as the great John Adams, who was the man of the hour when it came to all the debate. John Adams of Massachusetts, he predicted it. What happened was the king didn't even look at the proclamation. Instead, he issued his own proclamation where he said that the colonies were in a state of rebellion. And he ordered all of his subjects in the colonies to assist his officials in their mission to suppress this rebellion at the Continental Congress in Philadelphia. And I quote, bring the traitors to justice. In other words, go and hunt down anybody that is meeting in Philadelphia and turn them in so that they can be hung. So, it was just a declaration of war from the king. Yeah. So that was when they realized, okay, we can't do this. And by the spring of 1776, Thomas Paine published his famous pamphlet, Common Sense.
4: Yeah.
5: And that was the thing that really, as John Adams would later say, he said the revolution was in the minds and hearts of the people. So the people basically were beginning to rise up and say, yeah, we got to do something.
4: Yeah.
5: And never say that a pamphlet or a bit of writing or a great bit of, you know, social commentary can't change things. And that's when by May 1776, they started to get together, really started to think this thing through more. You had George Washington, who had been made the general of the Continental Army. He had reported that, there's a 17,000 German Hessian troops are about to land in New York that King George had hired. And they're like, you know, so New York is about ready to be hit here. And so then at that point also you had the Virginians were beginning to get in on the fight because the royal governor had fired on Newport, and that was in January of 1776. Yeah. And so the Virginians were getting, you know, basically now no longer neutral.
4: Yeah,
5: and then suddenly the word came that the Virginia delegation had said, we've been given the go-ahead to vote for independence. And that was the big turning point. It was like, uh-oh, Virginia's now in.
4: Yeah.
5: And that was why they had basically given a big lead to John Adams had the idea of let's make somebody from the Virginian faction write the Declaration, and that's why he chose Thomas Jefferson to do it.
4: Yeah.
5: And what he didn't realize is that Thomas Jefferson wasn't just going to write a nice little letter to the king. He was going to write a work of art, which was our Declaration of Independence.
4: All words. Yeah, we do circle around because even Common Sense, I remember even the writer in me was even the wannabe writer in me anyway was moved by that. As you said, it was described as a pamphlet, but that really important little piece of writing, what it triggered. And it sounds like you really put a lot of work into that particular section. Again, it's 250 years of history. It is Breitbart News senior editor Rebecca Manser, chapter one of our series this week.
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7: 291 westbound, you're slowing down right over the bridge there with that road work. Not too heavy. Eastbound looks good, connects well to 84, 91 north and south, still rolling. 84 eastbound, here we go with the usual delay right around exit 51. Route 9, Route 2, 5 and 15, all checking in fine. Kelly Quinn.
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0: I drove my family crazy with this song. 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
1: If y'all don't know what that is, Google it.
0: It's Jane Giles Band, Centerfold. Huge hit. My freshman year of high school, could it have been my second year of high school? Plays a big role in my life in a million ways. Yes, I fell in love with that song and played it to death to the point my brother would threaten to snap the 45 in half. And my father, once at dinner, is like, I can't take that stupid song anymore. Because I don't know. I do know. There's no 45 of mine that I played more than Centerfold. Interestingly enough, so I saw them in concert. My concert life. I saw Jay Giles Band, New Haven Coliseum, December 27, 1982. So yeah, man, I was a freshman in... Oh, no, by then I was a sophomore in high school. So I went with my sisters, kind of. I'll get into that in a second. But interestingly enough, 30 years ago, I was in this very studio. And there were a room full of people, and everybody was talking about their first concert. What was your first concert? Let's just go around the room, the host said. The late, great Mike Robb. And when they got to me, I go, Jay Giles Band. They're like, oh, that's a great one. And it kept going on and on and on. Yeah, I maybe had been on the radio two times before. I had no goal to be on the radio. You know, the general manager here just put me on the air. I came here looking to be a copywriter. So I just said, excuse me. I lied. My first concert was Sean Cassidy. I don't know why I lied. But I had always... Up until that point, I always lied and said it was Jay Giles Band. Because actually, my first concert was Sean Cassidy. Second was Andy Gibb. Then I got round to Jay Giles Band. Well, that guy found it so funny. He's like, you should be on regularly. I mean, so this played a huge role in my life. Because it was that, bringing down this room. So my sisters were going to see Jay Giles Band at the Coliseum. My sister Julie, you know, was driving. And she had her friend all lined up. My older sister. Her friend canceled last minute. And I don't know if she just couldn't find another friend or was like, well, Sam loves that damn song. But I went with her. All for Centerfold. I'll never forget Peter Wolf came out. He was a charismatic. He remains a charismatic frontman. I've seen Peter Wolf solo at Toad's Place a couple times. He's a monster. But at the New Haven Coliseum, he had a glow-in-the-dark microphone and the cord to it, and he would do jumping jacks with the glow-in-the-dark. That's how energetic. His jacket might have even been glow-in-the-dark, too. Came out to Just Can't Stop, Detroit Breakdown. I didn't know what was going on. I didn't know the catalog. I only knew Centerfold and the B-side, Rage in the Cage, which I sing to my son Cage all the time. They did Till the Walls Come Tumbling Down, Sanctuary. Sanctuary was where I was first like, okay. Then Piss on the Wall, and I was like, yeah. Then Freeze Frame, which I knew and loved, didn't know Give It To Me. And I was like, what is going on with Give It To Me? Just Can't Wait. What? Comeback. Love Stinks. By the time they got to Ain't Nothing But a House Party, I was all in on that band. And the last time I saw them was actually Mohegan Sun. Doesn't feel like all that long ago. They were the opening act for Bob Seger. And you know who I saw that with? The same sister who was either friendless that late December night in 1982, or decided, well, he doesn't stop playing that Centerfold record, so I'll bring him to see it. And that was the second to last song. They closed out with Land of a Thousand Dances. That's my concert life.
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13: News, I'm Roxanne Evans. Iran striking a vessel in the Strait of Hormuz, compromising efforts to restore shipping through the important waterway.
14: U.S. officials say the Singapore-flagged cargo ship called Ever Lovely was exiting the Strait of Hormuz off the Omani coast Thursday when it was hit by one IRGC drone. The IRGC's Navy has warned vessels will only be allowed to pass in routes that Iran has approved.
13: Fox's Madeline Rivera. Rescue efforts intensifying in Venezuela following two major earthquakes yesterday, the death toll now over 230.

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2: Good morning. Governor Ned Lamont and challenger Josh Elliott hope to earn endorsements by the AFL-CIO. Both candidates for governor took questions by the union in closed-door session yesterday afternoon at the Grand Ballroom of the Omni New Haven Hotel. The AFL-CIO, it's the largest federation of labor unions in the country, about 250,000 members in Connecticut alone. State police say they believe there could be more potential victims existing in a murder case against Cole Werhan, the 28-year-old Burlington resident arrested and charged with murder in connection to the death of 26-year-old Janina Brooke Murphy of Massachusetts. The cases involve women saying they were held captive and suffered repeated physical abuse. I'm Jay Corwin.
3: Have you heard the news? U.S. off to Venezuela after massive earthquake.
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7: 291 westbound delays with roadwork exit 2 into the bridge. 91 southbound, not too tough. Moving away a crash right around exit 28. Should be out of there soon. Off to the right. And 84 eastbound delays into exit 51. Watch out for the big puddles. Kelly Quinn.
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0: You are now listening to The Best of Vinny Penn. My man, Adam Carolla.
1: Hey, how are you?
0: Huge fan. I'm excited to have you on the Vinny Penn Project. Huge fan. Looking forward to getting you here at Mohegan Sun.
1: You know, oh, yeah.
0: Yeah.
1: About this one.
0: Do you even know what you're promoting today, my man?
1: Yeah, I do now. Now I figured it out.
0: Yeah, yeah. Is it like it's a tried and true stand-up tour you're doing here? I don't see a name like tied to it like We'll Get Him One Day or, you know, something like that. It's a tried and true.
1: No. I think it's weird to label tours. I don't know. I go on the road. I do stand-up. Then I go home. I don't christen it like a ship.
0: That's interesting, too, because I'll tell you what. Your book, In 50 Years, We'll All Be Chicks, which came out in 2010. It's a great title, and you're practically Nostradamus. Talk about way ahead of the curve, because here we are 16 years later, and a lot of people would agree, yes, the beta male is here. You're good with titles, is what I'm saying. Did you come up with that title?
1: Yeah, and, you know, it's kind of interesting. Of course, the book came out in 2010, but I started writing it in 2009, so it's even older than 16 years. You know, when you write a book, you can title it anything you want, and when you write a comedy book, you just make a funny title.
0: Yeah.
1: And you try to come up with puns or word plays or something on your name or, you know, something cute or smart. And, you know, we're just kicking around names. At some point in 50 years, We'll All Be Chicks just kind of popped into my head, and I don't even know why, because it's not particularly clever. It's not like a turn of phrase, and it doesn't really have anything to do with me. But it just came to me, like, this is
0: That's what's weird happening. Yeah.
1: And I named it that because I felt this thing that no one else was really talking about, and I don't even know where it came from, but it hit me. So, yeah.
0: It was prescient, you know? And I don't know where we were. It's hard for me to remember 2010, but surely around the bend of 2020, a lot of people would believe, yes. You know, that's when that silly toxic masculinity was born, you know, which I don't even know what to make of that. So, I mean, you were way ahead of the curve with that one. Let me ask you this, Adam. If you said to your, and that was a New York Times bestseller, and congratulations on that. If you went to your publisher today and said, hey, this is the title I was kicking around for that, I bet you they'd say no to it.
1: Yeah, the publishing world is all sort of New York-based woke and mostly women.
0: Yeah.
1: So it's like they're not down with any of this stuff. They pretty much, I don't know if I got dropped by my publisher, but I pretty much, after my second book or maybe third book with them, we weren't doing business anymore because they didn't like a lot of stuff I was saying.
0: Yeah. You know, Lena Dunham could put out a book today, you know, Chicks with or would it would go bestseller. No one's going to stop that. I don't even think The Man Show would make it on the air today, and I love The Man Show. That's when it started for me with you, which I don't know if you still get that or not. You probably still do, no?
1: People bring up The Man Show now and again. It's sort of...
0: Not as much? That's
1: made
0: interesting.
1: ...made it into the zeitgeist.
0: Yeah,
1: well,
0: I loved it.
1: I mean, shows... Look, shows either make it into the zeitgeist or they don't. It's kind of like, it's not really about how many seasons or how many people or how much money. It's just there's shows that kind of make it into the zeitgeist because there's millions of shows, you know, and I don't know most of them and neither do most people, but The Man Show made it into the zeitgeist. So if people bring it up, if one person brings it up to me, their buddy standing next to them doesn't go, what are you talking about?
0: Yeah, yeah. And that and Loveline, I mean, you had that quality. I don't know if you were I wouldn't call you the foil, but whether it was with Kimmel or Pinsky, huge fan of Pinsky, by the way. He's been on the show several times. You know, there was that nice kind of balance that you had there. You know what I was curious about with you? I thought you were going to be the next Norm MacDonald. I thought there were movies going to be right after this. Your timing's impeccable. You got that droll delivery. Did you just never entertain getting into acting? Is that not something that interested you?
1: It never was a concern or emphasis of mine. I did, however, make a couple of films independently made a movie called The Hammer several years ago.
0: Yeah.
1: I think you would enjoy. And I made a movie called Road Hard. But these were both. I starred in them, but they were like independent, you know, raise money films. So both good and both turned out and, you know, sort of highly rated on Rotten Tomatoes. But I was never that interested. I love movies, and I look, if you know, if Judd Apatow wants to cast me in his next movie, I'll be happy. But it's never something I pursued, and I don't know, Hollywood, you know, you got to kind of choose a lane. I kind of chose radio, and radio doesn't really translate into movies usually. But I do make a lot of documentaries now, actually.
0: Oh, that's
1: so I do make films. I'm just not in them.
0: Yeah. That's interesting. And again, we're on with Adam Carolla. He's coming to the Mohegan Sun. Nice Saturday night show, August 1st, stand-up comedy in the Cabaret. You're playing the Cabaret, which is a great room. I don't know if you've ever been through before. The Cabaret is a beautiful room at Mohegan Sun. And it's interesting to hear you say you chose radio. That doesn't surprise me at all, and I remember your stint with Stern. I even had my own little stint with Howard Stern, too. What interested me was when I started getting wind, Adam Carolla and his show's I don't even know if I consider your show to necessarily be a political show. It's stream of consciousness. You know, you cover a lot of topics. I mean, you don't hold back. But do you consider yourself to be a political commentator? I thought when you came out and defended your old partner recently, people are responding, well, his old MAGA buddy. And it's like, I don't know if Adam Carolla is his old MAGA buddy. How did you feel about being described that way?
1: I don't really think about that stuff that much.
0: I didn't think you did.
1: It comes with the territory. It's how everyone does it now. If you disagree with nut job progressives, you're far right, you know?
0: Yeah.
1: But I've never been far right. But on the other hand, far left, nuts.
0: Infinitely scary.
1: I don't know.
0: Infinitely scary.
1: I would rather be governed by someone who is far right than someone who is far left.
0: Yeah.
1: So that's my argument.
0: I was a little ticked at that because I saw you stood by your guy. You're like, look, he made a joke on a Thursday night. This horrible thing happened on Saturday night. How could he see? Let's be honest there. And then I'll tell you that MAGA, you know, saying his old MAGA buddy, that when you get hit with that, I've watched, you know, local elections here in Connecticut, even bigger elections. Once they get painted as the MAGA candidate, well, that's all anybody needs to know, good and bad. And I didn't think that was fair.
1: Well, if a tree falls in the forest and no one's there to hear it, you know, did it make a sound?
0: Yeah.
1: Right?
0: Yeah.
1: So I never see most of that stuff. If I do, I don't care.
0: You don't bother with it, yeah.
1: I have my superpower is really not caring what people think.
0: That's a great superpower.
1: My superpower is being accurate and being correct about it, everything, and not caring what anyone thought. I mean, all through COVID, that's all I did was get pilloried for my opinions, and they all turned out to be correct, and I didn't care. I mean, I didn't enjoy it, but I wasn't going to sacrifice my correct opinions for somebody who's a dope feeling good about me.
0: Yeah.
1: So I said all the wrong things during COVID. I was attacked by everybody, and then I turned out to be correct and nobody apologized, but I don't care.
0: Yeah.
1: My legacy is going to be a legacy of accuracy. You know, I wrote that book 17 years ago, and I stand by everything that's in that book.
0: Yeah. And I'll tell you, for all of the surprises that came post The Man Show and Loveline, you know, they make sense once you sit with them. The only one that I would really never seen coming was Dancing with when they announced the new season of Dancing with the Stars and they showed Adam Carolla. I literally was like, I give him three. How many episodes did you even make, man? How many?
1: 4. I think I made 4.
0: I added in 3. Did you make 4 episodes? Was that fun for you?
1: I did four dances. That's it. That much I know.
0: Before that guy got up and he went, "What are you doing? You are not fluid. Yeah. I do not see anything that is sexy." That guy used to drive me crazy. Maybe I could open for you at Mohegan Sun. Do you get into in your show now? Is there a Kimmel portion, a man show portion? Will you read the newspaper that morning? You can do the hantavirus or whatever the hell this new one is that I refuse to acknowledge on my show. What's the show like that we're getting with you?
1: It's a straight stand up show. Okay. I don't tell stories from the old days. I don't do stuff you would know me from. I don't bring up the man show, and I don't bring up Loveline.
0: Really?
1: I don't bring up, you know, taking over for Stern. I don't bring up any project. It's all observational stand-up.
0: Yeah. And it is wild, too, because when the man show, when the changing of the guard came around, Joe Rogan popped in. And I remember that and giving it a whirl with the two new hosts. And now you guys are two of the, biggest voices in, if you will, conservative podcasting. And who'd have seen that coming, man? It's surreal in a lot of ways. Don't you think it's the Wild West out there as far as podcasts are concerned? And you led the charge, Adam, in a lot of ways.
1: Yeah, I was there early.
0: You were
1: doing my podcasting. I mean, I was podcasting before I wrote 50 Years of All Be Chicks. So
0: yeah.
1: I know where I was. We just did the math on it.
0: Yeah. How do you feel about how much it's grown? I see a lot of people come up in my feed nowadays. You had at least established yourself. There was a familiarity. It's like, oh, I know this guy, and this guy's funny, and he's dry, and he's very observational. Sometimes people come up, and they say really polarizing things, and I'm like, who is this person? I don't even know them. They haven't even established themselves. They have all these followers. And, the sheeple are out there ready, willing, and able to listen to anyone who grabs their attention. I think it's dangerous.
1: I don't think it's dangerous. People are going to have to be discerning over what they, you go, well, these rogue podcasters saying things that may not be accurate is dangerous. But if we just went through COVID, we got BS by our government for years.
0: Yeah.
1: They did the things that were dangerous. So who's dangerous? Is it Gavin Newsom shutting schools down and locking people in their homes and telling you to wear masks for no reason?
0: Yeah.
1: Or is it, whoever, Joe Blow on the internet saying don't need to wear a mask, which they would say was dangerous, which Gavin Newsom would say, get that guy pulled off the internet.
0: Hell yeah.
1: What he's saying is dangerous.
0: Yeah.
1: So I don't know at this point.
0: Yeah.
1: The CDC lied and Fauci lied and all these guys. So who's the dangerous one in this CNN lie?
0: No, that's fair,
1: man. Who's the outlet with the danger?
0: Yeah, that's fair. I forgot all about Fauci, too. And I was doing impressions of that guy every day. Don't get together with your family. Your daughters don't need to see you. It's like, obviously, nobody. Do you remember that guy? It was like, this holiday, I'm not getting together with any of my children. And it's like, well, clearly, there's not a lot of love in that family then. That's another surreal chapter in time. Adam, I do have to say, and I think that's a fair point. Is that where you call home, too? Are you in California?
1: I'm in California until I get my house built in Nevada.
0: How do you feel about the whole, I know you got to go, but the whole Spencer Pratt thing? It's kind of more surrealism, right? But he's saying all the right things.
1: I'm frustrated. I'm rooting for the guy.
0: I'm telling you, he's supposed to come on this week, but now he's really blowing up. But his frustration is relatable and palpable and understandable.
1: I totally agree.
0: Yeah.
1: I totally agree.
0: Before we let you go, and again, it's Adam Carolla, the Cabaret Theater, the legend, Mohegan Sun, Saturday, August 1st. I just wanted to ask about the headshot for the tour. It's very Kennedy. What are we going for here? It's a sophisticated look for Adam Carolla.
1: Am I wearing a black jacket, a white shirt?
0: And glasses. Very yearbook, but it's also, I may run for office at some point.
1: Yeah. I have no idea. And people grab different pictures and different shots. I don't even know. It's not we provide.
0: I love it. You're exactly how I wanted you to be. You're just very easy. You have no issues with cholesterol or blood pressure. You don't, do you?
1: I actually do have high-ish blood pressure, and I take a medication to lower. But that's not because I'm stressed out. That's just because I'm old.
0: Yeah, you're enviably chill. You've always been enviably chill is the way I would describe you. I'm so glad you made the time for me, my man.
1: Thanks for having me.
0: Yeah, and I'm looking forward to the show again Saturday night, August 1st. Hopefully I'll be able to say hello at the show, too. I've never seen you live before, so I'm looking forward to that.
1: Oh, absolutely, Sam.
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3: New Haven. Rain and thunder to start this Friday, but much better for the midday and afternoon. Hi, this is a meteorologist Joe Fury. Some sun comes out. Temperature low 80s this afternoon on the humid side. Watch out for the late day thunderstorm. Saturday looks unsettled. Sunday, the better day of the weekend. All the details on News 8 right now.
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1: Hey, so an interesting story caught my eye a little bit earlier this morning about how Connecticut has more left-hand exits, quote-unquote, than every other state in the region. More left-hand exits. They have a guy quoted in the article, a highway engineer, saying, I see an awful lot of accidents along Interstate 691. It's a complicated area with some merging right, others merging left, a combination of left-hand exits and left-hand off-ramps funneling into traffic. Every once in a while, this is his quote, he's like, yeah, there's a lot of construction in the area because the DOT's reconfiguring the highway that connects 691 and I-91 and Route 15 in Meriden, but it's not just the construction that's wholly to blame. He says, I've got to believe at least one of the many accidents I'm seeing has to do with traffic entering from the left. Connecticut has 74 left-hand exits. And do you ever stop and think about the left-hand exits and how it is? Like, I hate to keep doing this, but my son said yesterday, he's like, the first day back on the road, he's like, we were downtown New York, we got on Trumbull Street. Anyone who knows the area, you know. He's like, and I had to get all the way over to take this left. Like, the second you're on, you've got to start getting over four lanes. He's like, Dad, I had a panic attack. I don't blame you. So we have 74 left-handed highway exits. That makes up 10% of the 700 in the state. Moral of the... Connecticut's interstate was one of the first in the country. So the moral of the story is... We've always been idiots. It's always.
2: Fox News, I'm Roxanne Evans. Iran striking a vessel in the Strait of Hormuz, compromising efforts to restore shipping through the important waterway.
3: U.S. officials say the Singapore-flagged cargo ship called Ever Lovely was exiting the Strait of Hormuz off the Omani coast Thursday when it was hit by one IRGC drone. The IRGC's Navy has warned vessels will only be allowed to pass in routes that Iran has approved.
2: Fox's Madeline Rivera. Rescue efforts intensifying in Venezuela following two major earthquakes yesterday. The death toll now over 230. President Trump returns to Washington Hilton later today for the first time since the attempted assassination at the White House Correspondents' Dinner. The president to headline the Faith and Freedom Coalition's Road to Majority Conference. 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
6: Good morning. Man is dead after being electrocuted on top of a Metro North train. Witnesses say the man was acting erratically, then climbed to the top of the train yesterday afternoon at the Southport Metro North station. The train halted for several hours, but is running normally today. Connecticut State Police say they believe more potential victims exist in that murder case against Cole Werhan. Don Bayback reports.
7: The 28-year-old Burlington man arrested, charged with murder in connection to the death of a 26-year-old woman, Jania Brooke Murphy of Massachusetts. Werhan will be back in court on Tuesday. Police continue to investigate.
6: And it's a wet start at the Travelers Championship from TPC River Highlands today. The second round tees off from Cromwell. I'm Jay Corwin.
0: Fox 61, traffic.
8: 291 westbound with roadwork delays. Exit 2 into the bridge. Eastbound, nice trip all the way down to 84. 84 eastbound delays at exit 51, and then you're wide open. No problem. Route 2 east-west. Route 9 between 84 and 91. 5 and 15, you look good. Kelly Quinn.
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21: In June of 78, Darkness on the Edge of Town is released. Bruce Springsteen's follow-up to his breakthrough album, Born to Run. The album charts.

0: Boston-based band The Cars released their debut album. It goes to number 18. It features the singles Just What I Needed and My Best Friend's Girl.
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0: In August of 78, Boston released their sophomore album, Don't Look Back. The album goes to number one in the U.S., selling 4 million copies in its first month.
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3: Hello, neighbors. I brought my own coal, and if you don't mind, I'll toss another handful on your fire and drag up a bench. You go right ahead and wrap the rest of those presents and scribble the rest of those cards. I've got one to write tonight, too. It's to a pal of mine who was shipped overseas not so very long ago. We never were much at writing stuff, but this time it's different. So if he doesn't actually receive it, maybe some of you guys that are catching it will pass the word along and let him know that I was in there trying. Joe, it's this way. I thought we'd open up with a tune you told me you liked hearing me sing not so long ago. So here it is, kid.

0: Hey, Vinny, it's Chuck Granata.
1: I got to tell you what, I love the look of this record. Some of the audio that's found here, man, I love, you know, as a radio guy, I love hearing the old stuff on the radio, the shout-outs to soldiers and the Saving Bonds promo. That's a gem, too.
0: Isn't that great material?
1: Unbelievable. How is it? So many artists have vaults full of material that never saw the light of day. So I shouldn't be surprised that Sinatra's, but it's been many years now. You think we would have found all there is to find? How are you still finding stuff?
0: A lot of this material has been around, just hasn't been issued.
1: Yeah.
0: And honestly, it's so important historically that it should be issued. And that is what Sing is addressing. It's addressing a niche in the market that hasn't been filled.
1: Do you have a, I don't know if I missed it. When I just love the cover. My mother was a huge Sinatra fan. She would have loved this record. She's not with us anymore. And she loved Christmas, too. And I joke on the show, Chuck, about the fact that we had a huge Sinatra portrait over our fireplace, and you know,
0: wow, a
1: painting. And I would say when I was a kid, like, are we related? I go to friends' houses, and like their grandfather is over the family, you know, the whole family. Why do we have old blue eyes? Are we related? Like, I knew we weren't. And now that it sits in my home, I have it as the youngest of four. She loved Christmas too, though. And I'm looking at a lot of the song titles. Many of them, I don't know. I didn't know I've Got My Love to Keep Me Warm. I didn't know Button Up Your Overcoat. A few of these are not songs regularly recorded. The Lord's Prayer, and others. At least a handful that are on this great recording.
0: That's the beauty of Sinatra coming of age in the period of American history when radio was really the primary form of entertainment. And I guess today he would have a podcast or, you know, even a television or video show. But back then it was radio. And he was, as one of the foremost entertainers in the world, he was on the radio a lot at that time. So they recorded these radio shows, and fortunately, they contain a lot of material that Frank never did other than on the radio. Things like Button Up Your Overcoat and other songs, you know, some from the standard songbook, things like I've Got My Love to Keep Me Warm. And at Christmas time, of course, he would focus on either the secular or the more religious Christmas tunes. So we have this wonderful cornucopia of material to draw on. And we didn't want to just make it Christmas tunes because so many of the great songs that are affiliated with Christmas are not Christmas tunes specifically. Things like Jingle Bells, Let It Snow, Winter Wonderland, which Frank never recorded but sang on the radio. I've Got My Love to Keep Me Warm certainly fits that category of winter or seasonal songs. And that's why we included them. And of course, the first criteria for any of these projects, certainly any of the ones I've ever been involved in, is how rare is the material? Is it something that people will have never heard? That's the primary driver, is to bring people music that's fresh and, in a way, to them, new Sinatra material.
1: Yeah. Well, and it's hot on the heels of that, that box set. The fandom is there. I don't think you needed to even test the waters as far as that's concerned. You know, it does beg the question, where is that Sinatra biopic? There have been a couple of good ones. Didn't Ray Liotta did a pretty good one, if I remember correctly. I don't know if it qualified as a biopic. But you're the guy to ask. You are the Sinatra expert, they say.
0: Well, I have to say that I'm not involved in any of the biopic projects.
1: Yeah.
0: But I know the Sinatra family has tried. They even had a deal with Martin Scorsese, but
1: he'd be the one.
0: I think creative differences between how the storyline was going to lay out and what the Sinatra's and Scorsese's vision just differed enough that they weren't able to pull it together. But we do need a great biopic. I think it can be done. But I think, quite honestly, and this is just my opinion, I think it needs to be done objectively without the emotional perspective of the family.
1: Yeah.
0: I think they need, and quite honestly, again, my opinion, I don't think you have a better person to do that than Martin Scorsese, who is arguably the greatest living film director, who has done phenomenal biopics in the past.
1: Yeah.
0: But, you know, my feeling is if you can't come to an agreement with Scorsese on what the storyline should be, then you're not going to ever come to an agreement with anyone.
1: Yeah, and you're exactly right to bring up Scorsese, because I'm recalling Leonardo DiCaprio talking about, or at the very least it being reported, that he might be involved in a Sinatra biopic. It was fleeting.
0: Yes.
1: But, and he works, he's got a great relationship with Scorsese, so it all got me very excited. The film I was referencing, you may recall, I think it was an HBO movie. It was called The Rat Pack, and Ray Liotta played Sinatra. That was dynamite. Don Cheadle was Sammy Davis Jr. I'm a big Sammy Davis Jr. fan, too.
0: Oh, my gosh. It's his 100th birthday this year. So,
1: wow.
0: You know, that's such an amazing talent.
1: Yeah.
0: To celebrate, you know, Sammy, even in Frank's estimation, was probably the greatest living entertainer of the 20th century. Yeah. Remember, Sammy started out as a very young child of 2 or 3 years old, and he could dance, he could sing, he could act, he could do a quick draw with a gun. Sammy really was, he could do impersonations. He was just an all-around superb entertainer.
1: Yeah.
0: And we haven't seen too many of those in our lifetime, to be honest, that could do almost everything.
1: Yeah. And again, Ron, with a world-renowned Sinatra expert and author, Charles Granata, I don't know that there's anyone to, you know, playing his savings bond spot and saying, because I love this country, and talking about faith, and I'm thinking, like, who's the celebrity that would proudly stand out and say, it might be a couple of country artists, but he'd sing a country tune. No genre was off limits as far as Sinatra was concerned. I don't think, anyway, at least not as far as my memory. So I just don't think we're producing these kinds of entertainers anymore.
0: I agree 100% with you on that, Vinny. You know, it's interesting because I often pose the question, will people be listening to a Justin Bieber record in 50 years or 100 years? And I'm not so sure.
1: Yeah.
0: You know, a force or a phenomenon like Frank Sinatra really is a rarity. And vocally, I don't think you have anyone who can match what he did in the 1940s, 50s, 60s, and 70s. He just set a very high bar for vocal singing and or vocalizing in the pop tradition. And you're right, he could sing anything. He could credibly sing jazz. He could sing country, which he did in the 40s.
1: Sure.
0: And you know, he really just had such a natural voice and a great perceptive way of expressing the emotion inside of a lyric that, you know, there are many greats that come to his level, but very few, if any, have ever exceeded it.
1: And I know you worked for many years with Nancy Sinatra. You know, what was that like?
0: Oh, my gosh. Nancy is, first and foremost, herself a wonderful vocalist and entertainer.
1: Sure.
0: Certainly a 20th century icon in terms of being a woman in rock and roll music. And by the way, I feel so strongly she should be in the Rock and Roll Hall of Fame, because she set the path for so many people, including Madonna back in the 80s. Working with Nancy was a genuine pleasure for me, because she adored her dad's music and she understood her dad's music. And I think that's a rarity. You know, there are a lot of children of artists who don't really understand their parents' art. But Nancy not only understood it, she appreciated it.
1: I think that's well said.
0: That was,
1: yeah.
0: Yes, and that was her goal, was to keep her dad's music at the forefront. And I was privileged and honored to help her do that, to be her assistant in getting that message through to younger people. And we worked at SiriusXM. We were friends for many years before that, but we did her show, Nancy for Frank, at SiriusXM for almost 15 years. And
1: yeah,
0: they still rerun the 500 or so shows that we did during that time. But I loved Nancy's passion for the music. I really did. And she really understands the music. And that was a delight for me.
1: Oh, it had to be a magical time. I'm looking, too, at this sprawling track listing for Christmas on the Air. I didn't realize, I missed this one, that there's a Message to Santa and Santa Claus is Coming to Town parody. I got to check. I mean, these are gems. These are, this is going to bring so much happiness to so many, there's so many homes this holiday season, especially those who are.
0: I hope so.
1: Yeah.
0: I hope so. I mean,
1: I would think,
0: you know,
1: so.
0: The wonderful thing about Christmas time, especially in the 1940s, the early 40s particularly, is that it was wartime and there was a lot of emotional angst and a lot of things happening for people whose loved ones, mostly very young men, were overseas fighting the war. And when you listen to these recordings with that in mind, it glows. It has a certain warmth that expresses that moment in our history. And, you know, Frank Sinatra really was that voice, that was a voice of comfort in a way. You know, you mentioned his loyalty. I mean, he was through and through an American, and he never missed an opportunity to tell the public that,
1: yeah,
0: whether it was through these radio performances or doing films like The House I Live In, which preached tolerance and understanding and peace for others, you know, having a good brotherhood, I guess, is a way to express it. It's all things that we need today. We need a voice and a presence like Sinatra's, and we don't have much of that anymore, and that's lamentable for sure.
1: Yeah, one of my favorite stories, you know, coming up as a kid, because my mom and my dad was down with her too, but you know, he had his own fandom. He was a big Al Martino fan, the Lanza guy.
0: Oh my gosh, I love Mario Lanza.
1: Mario Lanza, yeah. But my mother just, she was through the roof when it came to Sinatra. But when they told me the story, we used to watch the roasts. I mean, those roasts were groundbreaking on television, really.
0: Absolutely.
1: And when they shared the story of Sinatra showing up with the Rat Pack and them saying, okay, you know, we're excited to have you guys here tonight. Sammy, though, he'll have to come in through the kitchen. I don't know if there's truth to it. It was in the Rat Pack movie, and it's certainly a story I heard a million times. And Sinatra was like, he comes through the front door with us or none of us play tonight.
0: Exactly. Frank, you know, this is one of the most incredible and admirable qualities that Frank Sinatra had. And maybe it was growing up in Hoboken, New Jersey, and having to fight, you know, for his own honor and his own place on the streets. But he was always a champion for the underdog, whether it was the Jewish people trying to create the State of Israel, whether it was the black performers who were relegated, as you said, to the back door in Vegas, and even extending to the musicians union in Los Angeles at the time, which was segregated. They had a black musicians union and a white musicians union, and a number of the black musicians who were among the greatest of all session players in Hollywood and jazz artists of all time told me that Frank Sinatra was very, very instrumental in integrating the union by saying,
1: oh yeah,
0: hey,
1: heard that too.
0: If it's not integrated and these guys aren't in the film studio when I record, or they're not on the record date when I record, I'm not recording.
1: That's it.
0: So he used that influence that he had, that power as a world famous artist at the time to good effect. You know, he did good things
1: leverage.
0: With that.
1: Yeah, it's all about leverage. Let me ask you before I let you go. I mean, it says right here on the press release, world renowned Sinatra expert. So you are on the air in New Haven, Connecticut. What do you know about Sinatra and New Haven?
0: Well, I know there's a wonderful pizzeria there.
1: You guys,
0: that
1: you know,
0: he,
1: huh?
0: Yeah. Yes, of course. I've been there, and he visited and ate pizza there, and I believe there's a photo of him at the restaurant.
1: Oh, yeah.
0: And, of course, you know, he played New Haven. Yeah, he's...
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3: 291 westbound, don't do it. You're going to slow it down from exit 2 right across the bridge. They have that road work. 84 east, west, just heavier around exit 51 and 91 north, south through Hartford in good shape. Kelly Quinn.
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14: In November, George Harrison's triple solo album goes to number one in the U.S. and the U.K. The album yields a number one single in My Sweet Lord. And TV sitcom The Partridge Family generates a number one hit with I Think I Love You, with vocals by newly minted teen idol David Cassidy. I don't know what

0: Eric Clapton forms Derek and the Dominoes and releases an album including guest appearances by Dwayne Allman. The single Layla goes top 10 in the U.S. and the U.K.
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11: Did you catch the Vinnie Penn Project?
12: The human being that you made. No matter how golden the slumber, what are you talking about? You forgot in the backseat.
13: I don't know which one bothers me more. The monster that decides I'm going to leave you here and go shopping, or the one who actually says I forgot. It's inexcusable. It's unacceptable. A hot car bill. You can't get.
14: Fox News, I'm Gianna Gelosi. President Trump insists the Strait of Hormuz is open after Iran attacked a Singapore-flagged cargo ship in the strait yesterday. The strike damaged the ship's bridge, and as a result, the International Maritime Organization says it's pausing the evacuation operation until it gets more clarity on the situation. The IRGC's Navy has warned vessels will only be allowed to pass in routes that Iran has approved.
15: That's Fox's Madeline Rivera. International rescue teams arriving in Venezuela to join the search to find survivors and bodies in the rubble after two powerful earthquakes killed at least 235 people. The Trump administration joining the effort.
16: The Trump administration is now pledging $150 million in aid. That includes $50 million for relief partners on the ground, along with a $100 million contribution to a United Nations humanitarian fund.
15: Fox's Carly Shimkus, America's listening to Fox News.
17: 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It's a simple

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1: Connecticut State Police say they believe more potential victims exist in a murder case against Cole Wurhan. John Babak has all the details.
2: The 28-year-old Burlington man arrested, charged with murder in connection to the death of a 26-year-old woman, Jania Brooke Murphy of Massachusetts. Now, investigators say they discovered six more allegations of domestic violence committed by Wurhan that date back to 2017. Those cases involve women who said they were held against their will. Wurhan will be back in court on Tuesday. Police continue to investigate.
1: And Metro North trains run normally today after a man was killed yesterday, electrocuted while hopping on top of a train at Southport Metro North Station. Witnesses say the man was acting erratically before climbing on top of the car. I'm Jake Orwin.
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4: A few more cars, 84 eastbound, exit 4851, doing fine all the way out past 384, which, by the way, eastbound exit 4, they're setting up roadwork right now. 84 westbound fills in on the Bulkley Bridge, Route 2 west, more traffic pushing onto 84. Route 9 looks good between 84 and 91 and moving out of Middletown. Kelly Quinn.
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1: Talking about how Connecticut ratepayers are seeing an electric a dip in their electric bills recently. Okay, I am not. I've seen no change thus far. And Hartford Current today, current.com. Top officials say the sky-high price of electricity will be the key issue in the gubernatorial race. Yeah. There are other, that's why I say, like, I dedicate a poem all the morning. I say it's Connecticut's white whale. There's a whole lot more we got to talk about. And I feel like Lamont, he's going to want to eat up time talking about electricity, too. Much as he's going to take the heat for it, pun intended, in the sense that it's been 8 years, man. What have you done? You know, you had 8 years to do something about this public benefits charge nonsense. It took Ryan Fazio, your opposition, to blow the lid off that in the first place, blah, blah, blah. But he's going to prefer, he's not going to want to get into, are you doing anything about DCF and the myriad young lives lost through an agency that is understaffed? A complete mess. Never mind our understaffed police departments. Let's talk about that. Let's talk about Hartford. Let's talk about New Haven and the changing of the guard there and the skimming there, how understaffed they are there, the speeding cameras, the Bridgeport, the fraud, the election fraud. There's so much. I can't have it be just electricity. And I can't be told that I'm seeing, and they do that. It's like such a Jedi mind trick. So you've seen the dip in your bill recently. No, because I still get mine paper. You probably don't. That's one I do, actually. No, I don't. It's exactly the same as it's been for years. So far, I don't, maybe my June one will, I'll be able to say otherwise. They say, according to current.com, on average, prices have dropped by about $31 per month for Eversource customers. Who's seeing that? I, in all honesty, someone could even call in and be like, I can't stand it, but be the most right-leaning, but actually be like, but yeah, I just want to know if there's any truth to this, or is the Current, the oldest news, still running newspaper in the country, just churning out propaganda, because you know they'll endorse him. Lamont's endorsement from the Hartford Current is this summer. It'll be this summer. It could come August, but it'll be this summer. They'll endorse him. So I don't even know how much I believe them. And I love this. Prices have dropped $31 per month for Eversource customers, depending on usage. That's their way of saying, like, I drive around and everybody's got their lights on. That's just how he said it. And everybody's got, that's so hilarious. I can't even put my kids through school. That is funny. We're all starving. Why were they laughing? Why did they laugh at that joke? Hey, if everybody's so worried about their electricity, every night when I'm driving, everybody's got their lights on. They should be sitting in the dark. Oh, my God. I'm sitting in a pile of crap because I have no toilet paper, so I just crap my pants. That is funny. I can't afford toilet paper. As for UI, $34 per month. Can anyone confirm that? New Haveners, East Haveners? Because UI, 17 towns in greater New Haven. I kind of miss UI. I came up on UI, though, so I didn't realize such a distinction. You know, Eversource is the biggest electricity provider in all of New England. I didn't realize that UI was kind of boutique-y. But I grew up having, I lost my power once. And I lived in New Haven until I was in my early 40s. I lost power once. Once I got over to Eversource or Bramford, blame who you want to blame, which one, it's 3-4 times a year. You could at least pay for certainty. They say the reprieve is temporary, though. For anyone who's experiencing a reprieve, a little lighter of a bill, and They say it's temporary. Multiple factors affecting prices for generation, delivery, in a complicated, deregulated industry. How far am I going to have to go before Trump gets brought up as in this story involving electricity in Connecticut or at the very least New England? They do say, then the current gets into, the governor's been watching those prices closely. Ah, has he? From where? Atop a pizza? From where? Maine? He adds that, Tennessee, that they'll drop even further in July as part of the annual trend that generation charges do drop in the summer and then jump back up when the twice per year rate adjustments occur again in January. See, for me, I don't experience any drop in the summer. I know what they mean. It's light out till later, and you're out, you're not watching as much TV, you're outside. So for me, I get there's no summer reprieve. There's central air for many. There's central air, if not there's swamp boxes or fans, you know, and the pool. For me, since buying my own, becoming a homeowner on my own, summer's worse. I would contend that my bills are considerably higher for electricity in the summer than they are in the dead of winter. So I'm not one of those who sees a reprieve anyway. So stop talking that way. That's just a silly way to talk. Summer is an electricity beast for most people. I hear generators considerably more in the summer than I do in the winter around here because we're constantly losing power. Lamont told the Current, we still have high electricity prices, but we're making progress. Where? You can't just say that and it's so. I know that's what politicians have done since I was a wee lad. They do. They just say, things are getting, I mean, even Trump's like, you see it come down, okay? You see, you're buying the big, you buy the Cocoa Puffs. Maybe you don't like that. Maybe you like the Fruity Pebbles. You like those Pebbles, Fred and Bonnie, and then, of course, there's Wilma. Everybody loves, we've got to love Wilma. They love the Fruity Pebbles, there's the Cocoa Pebbles, and they're coming down. Now, you can't just say it and it's so. They're not. They're exorbitant.
0: This is the best of Vinnie Penn. New Haven.
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6: Rain and thunder to start this Friday, but much better for the midday and afternoon. Hi, it's just meteorologist Joe Fury. Some sun comes out. Temperature low 80s this afternoon. On the humid side, watch out for the late day thunderstorm. Saturday looks unsettled. Sunday, the better day of the weekend. All the details on News 8 right now.
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5: You are now listening to The Best of Vinnie Penn. Gordon Chang.
6: Yes.
5: How are you, sir? Welcome to the Vinnie Penn Project.
6: Well, thank you so much. I really appreciate it.
5: I'm sorry to have missed you. You were evidently, just this week, you were mere blocks from my home, speaking for the Conservative Women's Forum. Where were you exactly?
6: This was Brantford.
5: It was Brantford. That's right. What were you at? La Luna.
6: La Luna, yes, that's right.
5: How did it go? They do great work at the Conservative Women's Forum, and you're quite a score, quite a get. They got Gordon Chang to speak there.
6: Well, that's very kind of you to say, but I had a great time,
5: yeah.
6: And they were a great audience.
5: How did the speaking engagement go? You were discussing China, I'm sure, Iran, the elephant in the room, of course.
6: I mean, we covered all of that, and also China's threat to the United States,
5: yeah.
6: Because they've got their agents, operatives, and soldiers in our country. And so I had discussed about when war does come, it could very well be fought on American soil.
5: That's a terrifying prospect. And, you know, I've long said, we spend so much time as Americans, you know, I'm 58 years old, a child of the 80s, and there's always been this ongoing fear of World War III being with Russia. It is just very big, you know, a Gen X thing. My fear was always war with China, because it's not one I'm certain America could win.
6: Well, I think we could win it, but we're a far stronger society than China. But the problem is, we think we're at peace and the Chinese believe that they're at war. And that mismatch means that they are pursuing this with much more vigor and determination, which means we could lose our country.
5: And I'm also a believer in the fact that they could come. It's interesting to hear you say they're already here, but because the technology end of it, the stranglehold with the blackout that could be caused. I mean, just TikTok alone. My TikTok was down. Not that I use it for any big, reasons, but it was down for 2 days this week. And China's got a stranglehold on our grid.
6: They can attack our grid, but it's our fault. So, for instance, President Trump, towards the end of his first term, by executive order, banned the importation of Chinese equipment for our grid. But President Biden, on his first day in office, removed that ban and didn't replace it with anything.
5: Yeah.
6: So, you know, the Chinese can take down our grid, but that's our fault. I mean, this is up to us. And the American people should be angry at the Chinese, but they should be more angry at the people that we elect to protect us, because they haven't done it.
5: You know, it's interesting, too. And again, we're on with Gordon Chang, lawyer, political analyst, conservative columnist. A new book out, I believe, too. Right, sir?
6: Plan Red, China's Project to Destroy America.
5: Mm. Want to make sure we plug that, too. But probably far off the beaten path, but not too far. I did expect Trump's return to bring with it some pointed questions to China about Wuhan, about COVID, about what happened in that lab, and about the possibility of it being an act of war. Nothing. No, you know, he had a lot to say during Biden's 4 years. I want, you know, there's some questions to be asked of China with relation to that outbreak, which claimed so many lives. And Trump was saying he would ask him, why do you think he never got around to it?
6: You'd have to ask him, but I think that he believes that that was loyal relations. But look, that's 1.2 million Americans died from a disease that should never have left the central portion of China.
5: Agreed.
6: And the Chinese leaders, they deliberately spread it beyond their borders. I mean, they the accidental release was probably accidental, but once it got out in the Chinese society, Chinese leaders made sure that it was spread beyond their borders.
5: I agree.
6: 1.2 million Americans, 7 million people outside, that's mass murder.
5: I agree.
6: And we need to impose costs on that, because if we don't, the Chinese will do it again.
5: I'm sorry, you know, I'm thrown by hearing you say that, because I've asked this question of so many, you know, just big radio pundits, you know, of Mark Levin, of Glenn Beck, shows you've probably done, and they don't think that necessarily the case. And I believe people were actually put on planes, infected, and sent around the world. I believe it went that far.
6: Yeah, part of while they were locking down their own country, which shows that they felt lockdowns were an effective way of stopping disease. So while these guys were locking down their own country, they were forcing other countries to take arrivals from China without restrictions. Now, they also lied about contagiousness, and you put those two things together, and it shows that this was mass murder. This was not just some sort of disease leaking out of China. This was a deliberate decision on Xi Jinping's part to kill people outside of his country.
5: Yeah. How do you think China feels about what's going on with Iran right now? What's happening in Iran right now, and how that is seemingly going to continue on for longer than initially anticipated? How do you think they're feeling there?
6: They are apoplectic, I believe, because they right now they get 45%, at least maybe 50% of their imported crude oil through the Strait of Hormuz, which is effectively closed, not entirely, but almost entirely closed. And we see gas prices spiking in China, up 11.0%, diesel up 13.5% in the last few days. This is shocking an economy which was already fragile.
5: How is Argentina?
6: Javier Milei, who was elected president, you know, is very pro-America. So the pink wave or red wave that swept Latin America, starting with the election in Mexico, that's over. And now we're seeing the anti-pink wave as two things are happening. First of all, countries are electing more conservatives. And second of all, those leftists who were elected in the pink wave have decided that it's now a good idea to cozy up to the United States. So, for instance, you have Gustavo Petro, the anti-American leader of Colombia, is now making nice to Trump.
5: Yeah. And I wonder how much he buys it, too. You know, I was watching Baby Shah, for lack of a better. He did 60 Minutes on Sunday night, and he was acting like he couldn't wait to work with Trump. And I've had guests on, Iranian-born, you know, living in America. They want Rajavi in. This guy is not to be trusted. And we wonder if Trump is believing the kabuki theater he's watching with this guy.
6: Yeah, that I don't know. But, you know, that's going to be up to the Iranian people to decide. You know, and the Shah's son, you know, he has ambitions, but that's not up to him.
5: How do you feel about him?
6: I don't know. It's going to be up to Iran's people. They're going to decide whether they want a republic or a constitutional monarchy or whatever. But my sense is that right now they just want the end of the clerics, and they have yet to determine what's going to replace them. But they definitely want the Ayatollahs out of there.
5: Do you see this ongoing? How long, if you had to hazard a guess, how long do you see this going on for?
6: Well, as Pete Hegseth said, it's up to us. And they've been saying 4 to 5 weeks. So right now, Iran does not have the military means to really do too much. It can disrupt the region, but its ability to disrupt is even starting to, is being eroded by the minute.
5: Yeah. Long couple of weeks coming our way. Gordon Chang, I appreciate you taking the time to come on. Again, I'm sorry I missed you at La Luna. Did you manage to have... Well, you're from Jersey, so I don't know. You might be a harsh critic on the chicken parm at La Luna. I think it's a really good chicken parm.
6: I did not have the chicken parm, but the food we had there was really good.
5: So, yeah, and you're a Jersey guy, so you know your food. You must be, right? You're born and raised in Jersey.
6: I'm born and raised in New Jersey. I'm living here right now.
5: Yeah.
6: And, we'd go back to La Luna.
5: How do you manage to not sound... No Jersey has rubbed off on you at all, sir.
6: A lot of Jersey's rubbed off on me. I mean, I wouldn't live anywhere else.
5: You love it? Yeah.
6: I love it. Yeah. I mean, I think Connecticut is great. It is so gorgeous. But I'm a Jersey boy.
5: Yeah. I just wanted to touch upon that. I am sorry I missed you. The Conservative Women's Forum, we're lucky to have you. And hopefully we can get you back on the show down the road.
6: I would love to do that. Thank you so much, and stay safe.
5: Same to you, Gordon Chang.
0: This is the best of Vinny Penn.
7: News. I'm Gianna Gelosi. President Trump insists the Strait of Hormuz is open after Iran attacked a Singapore-flagged cargo ship in the strait yesterday.
8: The strike damaged the ship's bridge, and as a result, the International Maritime Organization says it's pausing the evacuation operation until it gets more clarity on the situation. The IRGC's Navy has warned vessels will only be allowed to pass in routes that Iran has approved.
7: That's Fox's Madeline Rivera. International rescue teams arriving in Venezuela to join the search to find survivors and bodies in the rubble after two powerful earthquakes killed at least 235 people. The Trump administration joining the effort.
9: The Trump administration is now pledging $150 million in aid. That includes $50 million for relief partners on the ground, along with a $100 million contribution to a United Nations humanitarian fund.
7: Fox's Carly Shimkus. 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
12: Good morning. Governor Ned Lamont and challenger Josh Elliott hope to earn endorsements by the AFL-CIO. Both candidates for governor took questions by the union in closed-door session yesterday afternoon at the Grand Ballroom of the Omni New Haven Hotel. The AFL-CIO, it's the largest federation of labor unions in the country, about 250,000 members in Connecticut alone. State police say they believe there could be more potential victims existing in a murder case against Cole Werhan, the 28-year-old Burlington resident arrested and charged with murder in connection to the death of 26-year-old Janina Brooke Murphy of Massachusetts. The cases involve women saying they were held captive and suffered repeated physical abuse. I'm Jay Corwin.
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14: Fox 61, traffic.
15: 291 westbound, the road work out there from exit 2 into the bridge, eastbound wide open, 91 north and south, very roomy. 84 east and west, you have the brakes on at exit 51, 384 eastbound road work as you're coming in exit 4. Kelly Quinn.
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4: Breitbart News is launching a special celebration section for America's 250th. I hatched a scheme with my liaison there. And we welcome to the show Breitbart News senior editor Rebecca Manser, who oversaw all of the work on the 250 years of history section. I welcome you to the show.
5: Well, thanks so much, Vinny. Yeah, we're dedicating a whole special section to our website to celebrate America's 250th birthday. So, and, you know, to really celebrate American greatness. And we're going to have a whole history section on the 250 years of our history. It focuses, of course, primarily on the founding. But also other things. We have a section also on the American soundtrack. And we're going to be covering historically unique American music. And we have new songs from award-winning, you know, writers to celebrate our country. Our very own John Kahn, who's a best-selling, song maker. He's arranged with fellow songwriters in Nashville to write a piece of his own that's going to appear on our show. He's actually going to make an appearance on your show the week that he releases it. And then we also have op-eds, videos from members of the Trump administration, also cabinet secretaries, elected officials, cultural icons. They're all going to be writing their own, you know, personal reflections on the 250th. So we've just got and we also have a section on American business. On great American companies and industries. So,
4: very cool.
5: But the section that I'm most proud of is the one that I've worked on, which is the history section. And we've got some Hillsdale College professors who are going to be contributing pieces, you know, stories. Also, we have just, you know, a collection of people to share the importance of basically the 250th from all different angles. So I think it's going to be really good.
4: Now, I have your article in front of me. I don't know if it's gone up yet. I know Elizabeth said it's not for air yet, but that was Saturday. Has it gone up yet, Manser? The spirit
5: no,
4: of 1776.
5: No, it hasn't gone up yet.
4: Okay.
5: Because I'm really excited about that one.
4: You know, as you should be. And I don't want to spoil anything, but, in the opening paragraph, just the acknowledgement of how difficult it was to get 13 rebellious colonies to agree on anything, let alone on founding a nation. I think it's kind of tragically relevant today because agreeing on anything is so hard to come by just in Washington alone, never mind 13 rebellious colonies. Did you feel that at one point? Like, wow, the more things change, the more they stay the same kind of a feeling?
5: Oh, absolutely. I mean, because so often in our country today, we feel like our democracy is at stake and that everything is just so intractable and our discourse is so toxic, you know, and that, we can't get anything done and everything is so insurmountable. And we don't realize that it's been like that from the beginning. It's a miracle, a political miracle that this country was even founded because it took all of those men in Philadelphia in July of 1776 to basically agree to commit treason together, okay? And treason was punishable by death. This was no small thing. The men that put their name on that document, the Declaration of Independence, were basically consigning their life. And many of them died for it. Many of them, the majority of them, suffered terrible losses because of that. And, you know, lost their fortune, lost their lives because of what they, by signing their name on that. And consigned many other people to that same fate. And yet, at the same time, the biggest thing ever was the founding of our country because of that. Yeah. I mean, it was a gamble like none other. And just what I trace in the piece is the process by which they came to that moment. And like I said, it was very difficult. And it was really only one small faction of them that came to the Continental Congress in Philadelphia, you know, the year before that, with the idea that we got to do something. We all have to hang together, or we're going to hang separately, as the saying went.
4: Yeah.
5: Hanging together meant like we all have to declare independence. And the only faction that was with that is the folks where your listeners are, the New Englanders.
4: Yeah.
5: The New England states got it. They were, because they had been occupied.
4: Yeah, that's so funny.
5: By the British troops.
4: Yeah, so
5: where
4: were you born and raised? I'm sorry to jump in. Where were you born and raised?
5: I was born and raised in Michigan, in Southeast Michigan,
4: yeah.
5: In Metro Detroit.
4: Yeah.
5: So we weren't really a part of that.
4: No,
5: we were a French colony at that time.
4: But I mean, it's funny to hear you say that, because I do remember as a kid in history class, which I got to be honest, it was my father's favorite subject, which was a constant reminder at the dinner table. I enjoyed history, but I was not, it wasn't my favorite subject. But it wasn't my least favorite either. Math, anyone? But at the same time, I remember there was a certain amount of pride at how much New England was showing up in so many of these stories. I mean, from Massachusetts, from Boston, from Philadelphia, as you say. Connecticut and New Haven. And I registered that. It was registered. Maybe the teachers, I'm not giving them credit, they kind of leaned on it a little bit more. I don't really recall, but I do remember registering that.
5: Yes, absolutely. I mean, it was really the faction from Massachusetts, particularly the Boston faction, because Boston was occupied, Boston Harbor, and
4: the Tea Party.
5: And the shot heard around the world, as you know, in Lexington and Concord. They came there with that in mind, saying, look, you're not going to get from the British anything other than, you know, a fight. So we either declare independence or we're done for. And it was really the faction from Pennsylvania were the most reluctant, because this was a Quaker state. And the Quakers are, as you know, are pacifists, and they looked at the New Englanders and they said, "You guys are just they thought that they were rowdy. They were just a bunch of like violent men, you know, who were just like, you know, settle down, son.
4: Yeah.
5: Okay, we'll work this thing out. Let's just the famous." Founding father from Pennsylvania was John Dickerson, who came up with the idea that we will send an olive branch petition to King George III, and we'll ask him politely, nicely, remove your troops, we're good subjects, just, you know, settle down, everybody, we'll all get together on this, you know. It was the olive branch, right?
4: Sure.
5: And, of course, the New Englanders are like, this is stupid, this is just a waste of time, but whatever, okay? And by the way, at that point, all the other states were in agreement with the Pennsylvania faction. The southern states were all Tory. They were all very loyalist. They were like, no, we're not going to break away. They didn't have any reason to. They weren't occupied, okay? New Yorkers were not interested in this at all either. And the one faction that was kind of in the middle and we didn't know which way they would turn was the Virginia faction, because Virginia was the largest of the colonies. And the most powerful and the most wealthy. And everybody was looking to see how would Virginia go, okay? And so they sent the olive branch petition, and it turned out exactly as the great John Adams, who was the man of the hour when it came to all the debate. John Adams of Massachusetts, he predicted it. What happened was the king didn't even look at the proclamation. Instead, he issued his own proclamation where he said that the colonies were in a state of rebellion. And he ordered all of his subjects in the colonies to assist his officials in their mission to suppress this rebellion at the Continental Congress in Philadelphia. And I quote, "Bring the traitors to justice." In other words, go and hunt down anybody that is meeting in Philadelphia and turn them in so that they can be hung. So it was just a declaration of war from the king. Yeah. So that was when they realized, okay, we can't do this. And by the spring of 1776, Thomas Paine published his famous pamphlet, Common Sense.
4: Yeah.
5: And that was the thing that really, as John Adams would later say, he said the revolution was in the minds and hearts of the people. So the people basically were beginning to rise up and say, yeah, we got to do something.
4: Yeah.
5: And never say that a pamphlet or a bit of writing or a great bit of, you know, social commentary can't change things. And that's when by May 1776, they started to get together, really started to think this thing through more. You had George Washington, who had been made the general of the Continental Army. He had reported that, there's a 17,000 German Hessian troops are about to land in New York that King George had hired. And they're like, you know, so New York is about ready to be hit here. And so then at that point also you had the Virginians were beginning to get in on the fight because the royal governor had fired on Newport. And that was in January of 1776. Yeah. And so the Virginians were getting, you know, basically now no longer neutral.
4: Yeah,
5: and then suddenly the word came that the Virginia delegation had said, we've been given the go-ahead to vote for independence. And that was the big turning point. It was like, uh-oh, Virginia's now in.
4: Yeah.
5: And that was why they had basically given a big lead to John Adams had the idea of let's make somebody from the Virginian faction write the Declaration, and that's why he chose Thomas Jefferson to do it.
4: Yeah.
5: And what he didn't realize is that Thomas Jefferson wasn't just going to write a nice little letter to the king. He was going to write a work of art, which was our Declaration of Independence.
4: All words. Yeah, we do circle around because even Common Sense, I remember even the writer in me was even the wannabe writer in me anyway was moved by that. As you said, it was described as a pamphlet, but that really important little piece of writing, what it triggered. And it sounds like you really put a lot of work into that particular section. Again, it's 250 years of history. It is Breitbart News senior editor Rebecca Manser, chapter one of our series this week. This is
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2: 291 westbound, rethink it. They have that road work between exits 2 and the bridge before you hit 91. Eastbound, wide open, right down to 84. 91 north and south, a good trip anyway. 84 eastbound, minor delay right around exit 51 off-ramp. And 384, they do have road work right around exit 4. Kelly Quinn.
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18: 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DiBanza. DiBanza calling the Wizards a stepping stone. What he actually meant to say was Washington is located in the Bermuda Triangle right there of NBA development. 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

0: Good Lord. Seeing this song, I mean, I did see it live. I did. I just didn't. Found out from my man Jimmy Koplik today that it's 43 years ago this week that a virtually unknown U2 at that time played New Haven, played Woolsey Hall. Now, I don't know why the show stopped at Woolsey Hall. I don't know. And I do know that I did. I got Sunday, Bloody Sunday, live early 2000s. Great song to see live. Can't imagine seeing it. Woolsey Hall live in 1983. I know someone who did, though. My stupid brother. He had that album, man. He had Boy, I think. I'm trying to think. I mean, I remember even thinking, too, you know, especially being the pop maniac that I was. I'm like, that record is weird. It's just, I think it was Boy. It was doesn't even have the name of a band on it. There's no color. I think it was like a black and white photo. I'm like, he likes weird music. He came home galvanized that night, fired up. You knew he had seen something special. I don't even know half the songs that Jimmy Koplik shares. They opened with Out of Control, went into Twilight, Into the Heart, Surrender, Two Hearts Beat as One, Seconds. Get to Sunday, Bloody Sunday by 8. I mean, this is so early on in U2's career. But you do get, New Year's Day and Gloria. Wow, Gloria. And I Will Follow is what ended the show. But that's what, amongst a slew of other songs. October, 11 o'clock, TikTok, Trash, Trampoline, and The Party Girl. Like, I want to go and listen to that right now. That's such a deep cut. And I don't know why the shows ended at Woolsey Hall, but I do know that my brother rarely came home excited to talk to anybody, never mind rave about a concert he'd just seen. Like I said at the outset, I don't know if this qualifies as the latest episode of My Concert Life, but what a time.
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0: held against their will. Warhan will be back in court on Tuesday. Police continue to investigate.
1: And Metro North trains run normally today after a man was killed yesterday, electrocuted while hopping on top of a train at Southport Metro North Station. Witnesses say the man was acting erratically before climbing on top of the car. I'm Jake Orwin.
2: 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U.S. off to Venezuela after massive earthquake.
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12: 1994 was the center of grunge, and the film Reality Bites perfectly reflected that. Its soundtrack was a fitting accomplishment, but it was Lisa Loeb's Stay that stood out.

0: You are now listening to The Best of Vinny Penn. My man, Adam Carolla.
1: Hey, how are you?
0: Huge fan. I'm excited to have you on the Vinny Penn Project. Huge fan. Looking forward to getting you here at Mohegan Sun.
1: You know, oh, yeah.
0: Yeah.
1: I forgot about that one.
0: Do you even know what you're promoting today, my man?
1: Yeah, I do now. I figured it out.
0: Yeah, yeah. Is it like it's a tried and true stand-up tour you're doing here? I don't see a name like tied to it like We'll Get Them One Day or, you know, something like that. It's a tried and true.
1: No. I think it's weird to label tours. I don't know. I go on the road. I do stand-up. Then I go home. I don't christen it like a ship.
0: That's interesting, too, because I'll tell you what. Your book, In 50 Years, We'll All Be Chicks, which came out in 2010. It's a great title, and you're practically Nostradamus. Talk about way ahead of the curve, because here we are 16 years later, and a lot of people would agree, yes, the beta male is here. You're good with titles, is what I'm saying. Did you come up with that title?
1: Yeah, and, you know, it's kind of interesting. Of course, the book came out in 2010, but I started writing it in 2009, so it's even older than 16 years. You know, when you write a book, you can title it anything you want, and when you write a comedy book, you just make a funny title.
0: Yeah.
1: And you try to come up with puns or word plays or something on your name or, you know, something cute or smart. And, you know, we're just kicking around names. At some point, In 50 Years, We'll All Be Chicks just kind of popped into my head, and I don't even know why, because it's not particularly clever. It's not like a turn of phrase, and it doesn't really have anything to do with me, but it just came to me, like, this is happening.
0: Yeah.
1: And I named it that because I felt this thing that no one else was really talking about, and I don't even know where it came from, but it hit me. So, yes.
0: It was prescient. You know, and I don't know where we were. It's hard for me to remember 2010, but surely around the bend of 2020, a lot of people would believe, yes. You know, that's when that silly toxic masculinity was born, you know, which I don't even know what to make of that. So, I mean, you were way ahead of the curve with that one. Let me ask you this, Adam. If you said to your, and that was a New York Times bestseller, and congratulations on that. If you went to your publisher today and said, hey, this is the title I was kicking around for that, I bet you they'd say no to it.
1: Yeah, the publishing world is all sort of New York-based woke and mostly women.
0: Yeah.
1: So it's like they're not down with any of this stuff. They pretty much, I don't know if I got dropped by my publisher, but I pretty much, after my second book or maybe third book with them, we weren't doing business anymore because they didn't like a lot of stuff I was saying.
0: Yeah. You know, Lena Dunham could put out a book today, you know, Chicks with or would it would go bestseller. No one's going to stop that. I don't even think The Man Show would make it on the air today, and I love The Man Show. That's when it started for me with you, which I don't know if you still get that or not. You probably still do, no?
1: People bring up The Man Show now and again. It's sort of...
0: Not as much? That's
1: made
0: interesting.
1: ...made it into the zeitgeist.
0: Yeah,
1: well,
0: I loved it.
1: I mean, shows... Look, shows either make it into the zeitgeist or they don't. It's kind of like, it's not really about how many seasons or how many people or how much money. It's just there's shows that kind of make it into the zeitgeist that, because there's millions of shows, you know, and I don't know most of them and neither do most people, but The Man Show able to made it into the zeitgeist. So if people bring it up, if one person brings it up to me, their buddy standing next to them doesn't go, what are you talking about?
0: Yeah, yeah. And that and Loveline, I mean, you had that quality. I don't know if you were I wouldn't call you the foil, but whether it was with Kimmel or Pinsky, huge fan of Pinsky, by the way. He's been on the show several times. You know, there was that nice kind of balance that you had there. You know what I was curious about with you? I thought you were going to be the next Norm MacDonald. I thought there were movies going to be right after this. Your timing's impeccable. You got that droll delivery. Did you just never entertain getting into acting? Is that not something that interested you?
1: It never was a concern or emphasis of mine. I did, however, make a couple of films independently made a movie called The Hammer several years ago. Yeah. I think you would enjoy. And I made a movie called Road Hard. But these were both. I starred in them, but these were like independent, you know, raise money films. So both good and both turned out and, you know, sort of highly rated on Rotten Tomatoes. But I was never that interested. I love movies, and if Judd Apatow wants to cast me in his next movie, I'll be happy. But it's never something I pursued, and I don't know, Hollywood. You know, you got to kind of choose a lane. I kind of chose radio, and radio doesn't really translate into movies usually. But I do make a lot of documentaries now, actually.
0: Oh,
1: so I do make films. I'm just not in them.
0: Yeah, that's interesting. And again, we're on with Adam Carolla. He's coming to the Mohegan Sun. Nice Saturday night show, August 1st, stand-up comedy in the Cabaret. You're playing the Cabaret, which is a great room. I don't know if you've ever been through before. The Cabaret is a beautiful room at Mohegan Sun. And it's interesting to hear you say you chose radio. That doesn't surprise me at all. And I remember your stint with Stern. I even had my own little stint with Howard Stern, too. What interested me was when I started getting wind. Oh, yeah, Adam Carolla and his show's I don't even know if I consider your show to necessarily be a political show. It's stream of consciousness. You know, you cover a lot of topics. I mean, you don't hold back. But do you consider yourself to be a political commentator? I thought when you came out and defended your old partner recently, people are responding, well, his old MAGA buddy. And it's like, I don't know if Adam Carolla is his old MAGA buddy. How did you feel about being described that way?
1: I don't really think about that stuff that much.
0: I didn't think you did.
1: It comes with the territory. It's how everyone does it now. If you disagree with nut job progressives, you're far right, you know?
0: Yeah.
1: But I've never been far right. But on the other hand, far left, nuts.
0: Infinitely
1: so,
0: scary.
1: I don't know.
0: Infinitely scary.
1: I would rather be governed by someone who is far right than someone who is far left.
0: Yeah.
1: So that's my argument.
0: I was a little ticked at that because I saw you stood by your guy. You're like, look, he made a joke on a Thursday night. This horrible thing happened on Saturday night. How could he see? Let's be honest there. And then I'll tell you, that MAGA, you know, saying his old MAGA buddy, that when you get hit with that, I've watched, you know, local elections here in Connecticut, even bigger elections. Once they get painted as the MAGA candidate, well, that's all anybody needs to know, good and bad. And I didn't think that was fair.
1: Well, if a tree falls in the forest and no one's there to hear it, you know, did it make a sound?
0: Yeah.
1: Right?
0: Yeah.
1: So I never see most of that stuff. If I do, I don't care.
0: You don't bother with it, yeah.
1: I have a kind of, my superpower is really not caring what people think.
0: That's a great superpower.
1: My superpower is being accurate and being correct about it, everything, and not caring what anyone thought. I mean, all through COVID, that's all I did was get pilloried for my opinions, and they all turned out to be correct, and I didn't care. I mean, I didn't enjoy it, but I wasn't going to sacrifice my correct opinions for somebody who's a dope feeling good about me. So I said all the wrong things during COVID. I was attacked by everybody, and then I turned out to be correct and nobody apologized, but I don't care.
0: Yeah.
1: My legacy is going to be a legacy of accuracy. You know, I wrote that book 17 years ago, and I stand by everything that's in that book.
0: Yeah. And I'll tell you, for all of the surprises that came post The Man Show and Loveline, you know, they make sense once you sit with them. The only one that I would really never seen coming was Dancing with when they announced the new season of Dancing with the Stars and they showed Adam Carolla. I literally was like, I give him three. How many episodes did you even make, man? How many?
1: four. I think I made four.
0: I added in three. Did you make four episodes? Was that fun for you?
1: I did four dances. That's it. That much I know.
0: Before that guy got up and he went, "What are you doing? You are not fluid. Yeah. I do not see anything that is sexy." That guy used to drive me crazy.
1: I don't know.
0: Maybe I could open for you, Mohegan Sun. Do you get into in your show now? Is there a Kimmel portion, a man show portion? Will you read the newspaper that morning? You can do the hantavirus or whatever the hell this new one is that I refuse to acknowledge on my show. What's the show like that we're getting with you?
1: It's a straight stand up show. Okay. I don't tell stories from the old days. I don't do stuff you would know me from. I don't bring up the man show, and I don't bring up Loveline, and
0: really?
1: I don't bring up, you know, taking over for Stern. I don't bring up any project. It's all observational stand-up.
0: Yeah. And it is wild, too, because when the man show, when the changing of the guard came around, Joe Rogan popped in. And I remember that and giving it a whirl with the two new hosts. And now you guys are two of the, biggest voices in, if you will, conservative podcasting. And who'd have seen that coming, man? It's surreal in a lot of ways. Don't you think it's the Wild West out there as far as podcasts are concerned? And you led the charge, Adam, in a lot of ways.
1: Yeah, I was there early.
0: You were
1: doing my podcasting. I mean, I was podcasting before I wrote 50 Years of All Be Chicks. So
0: yeah.
1: I know where I was. We just did the math on it.
0: Yeah. How do you feel about how much it's grown? I see a lot of people come up in my feed nowadays. You had at least established yourself. There was a familiarity. It's like, oh, I know this guy. And this guy's funny, and he's dry, and he's very observational. Sometimes people come up, and they say really polarizing things, and I'm like, who is this person? I don't even know them. They haven't even established themselves. They have all these followers. And, the sheeple are out there ready, willing, and able to listen to anyone who grabs their attention. I think it's dangerous.
1: I don't think it's dangerous. You know, people are going to have to be discerning over what they, you go, well, these rogue podcasters saying things that may not be accurate. It's dangerous. But if we just went through COVID. We got BS by our government for years.
0: Yeah.
1: They did the things that were dangerous. So who's dangerous? Is it Gavin Newsom shutting schools down and locking people in their homes and telling you to wear masks for no reason?
0: Yeah.
1: Or is it, whoever, Joe Blow on the internet saying don't need to wear a mask, which they would say was dangerous, which Gavin Newsom would say, get that guy pulled off the internet.
0: Hell yeah.
1: What he's saying is dangerous.
0: Yeah.
1: So I don't know at this point.
0: Yeah.
1: The CDC lied and Fauci lied and all these guys. So who's the dangerous one in this CNN lie?
0: Oh, that's
1: so
0: fair, man.
1: Who's the outlet with the danger?
0: Yeah, that's fair. I forgot all about Fauci, too. And I was doing impressions of that guy every day. Don't get together with your family. Your daughters don't need to see you. It's like, obviously, nobody. Do you remember that guy? It was like, this holiday, I'm not getting together with any of my children. And it's like, well, clearly, there's not a lot of love in that family then. That's another surreal chapter in time, Adam, I do have to say. And I think that's a fair point. Is that where you call home, too? Are you in California?
1: I'm in California until I get my house built in Nevada.
0: How do you feel about the whole, I know you got to go, but the whole Spencer Pratt thing? It's kind of more surrealism, right? But he's saying all the right things.
1: I'm frustrated for the guy.
0: I'm telling you, he's supposed to come on this week, but now he's really blowing up. But his frustration is relatable and palpable and understandable.
1: I totally agree.
0: Yeah.
1: I totally agree.
0: Before we let you go, and again, it's Adam Carolla of the Cabaret Theater, the legend, Mohegan Sun, Saturday, August 1st. I just wanted to ask about the headshot for the tour. It's very Kennedy. What are we going for here? It's a sophisticated look for Adam Carolla.
1: Am I wearing a black jacket, a white shirt?
0: And glasses. Very yearbook, but it's also, I may run for office at some point.
1: Yeah. I have no idea. And if people grab different pictures and different shots, I don't even know. It's not like we provide.
0: I love it. You're exactly how I wanted you to be. You're just very easy. You have no issues with cholesterol or blood pressure. You don't, do you?
1: I actually do have high-ish blood pressure, and I take a medication to lower. But that's not because I'm stressed out. That's just because I'm old.
0: Yeah, you're enviably chill. You've always been enviably chill is the way I would describe you. I'm so glad you made the time for me, my man.
1: Thanks for having me.
0: Yeah, and I'm looking forward to the show again Saturday night, August 1st. Hopefully I'll be able to say hello at the show, too. I've never seen you live before, so I'm looking forward to that.
1: Oh, absolutely. Say hi.
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on top with the number one album in the U.S. and the U.K. and a number one single, Angie. Come on, baby. Let's Get It On is a number one single and a number two album for Marvin Gaye. Also in August of 73, Stevie Wonder is back with the number four album, Inner Visions. And Florida band Lynyrd Skynyrd released their debut album, had a top 20 hit with Freebird, and tour opening for The Who. Won't you fly? Forward to October, where on their eighth album, the Steve Miller Band debut a smooth blues rock sound and score a number one hit with The Joker.

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1: You know, Vinnie, being afraid your kid is going to get shot is not reserved for black parents. 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

0: love this song. So I guess Smashing Pumpkins announced yesterday. It's 30 years since this record. 30 years since Melancholy and the Infinite Sadness. And they're going on a 30th anniversary tour where they'll be playing this record, you know, doing the 30th anniversary thing. They're actually in A Tale of Two Dog Shows because 30 years ago, it was a big record. Out. Saw them at the New Haven Coliseum. It's another interesting one because I got the assignment. It was another almost famous one where I got up that morning, go down there with the tape recorder. But I was interviewing the opening act, Veruca Salt. And I was dumbfounded by these. When I knew the single, Seether. They were on to their next record, Eight Arms to Hold You, which is an incredible record, front to back. So I wasn't as learned with Veruca Salt as I should have been when they came into the room, Jim. Two beautiful women. Like, I got thrown by their beauty in person. And then we just talked rock and roll. Talked Seether. And they were a great opening act. They're one of my favorites from the 90s, and they're still doing it. I'd love to see them bring one of their records out on an anniversary tour themselves. Ghost Notes from 2015 was a welcome reunion. As for that night at the New Haven Coliseum, yeah, you got tonight, you got Rhinoceros, you got Zero, you got 1979, Bullet with Butterfly Wings, Disarm, which was the real moving one for me. I loved Cherub Rock, but I left without Today Is the Girl. And that baffled me that night in my concert life.
1: This is the best of Vinnie Penn.
2: News, I'm Roxanne Evans. Iran State TV claiming three foreign tankers attempting an unauthorized passage of the Strait of Hormuz were turned back after warnings by the IRGC Navy.
3: The UN's International Maritime Organization says the ship did not travel under the evacuation framework it established, and the IRGC Navy has warned any ship passing through a new shipping route without Iran's coordination is unacceptable and dangerous.
2: Fox's Madeline Rivera, Israel dropping flyers on a southern Lebanese town, ordering people to leave in the first such order since the ceasefire, according to Lebanese state media. Neighbors digging through rubble in Venezuela, searching for missing loved ones after two powerful earthquakes, at least 235 people dead, thousands injured. 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
6: Good morning. Governor Ned Lamont and challenger Josh Elliott hope to earn endorsements by the AFL-CIO. Both candidates for governor took questions by the union in closed-door session yesterday afternoon at the Grand Ballroom of the Omni New Haven Hotel. The AFL-CIO, it's the largest federation of labor unions in the country, about 250,000 members in Connecticut alone. State police say they believe there could be more potential victims existing in a murder case against Cole Werhan, the 28-year-old Burlington resident arrested and charged with murder in connection to the death of 26-year-old Janina Brooke Murphy of Massachusetts. The cases involve women saying they were held captive and suffered repeated physical abuse. I'm Jay Corwin.
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15: In November, Queen's fourth album is a worldwide smash with the single Bohemian Rhapsody. It hits number one in the UK and number four in the US.

0: Fast forward to December, Bob Marley and the Wailers released their live album recorded at two concerts in London in July. And Paul Simon has a number one album with Still Crazy After All These Years. The album produces four top 10 hits.
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5: Hello, neighbors. I brought my own coal, and if you don't mind, I'll toss another handful on your fire and drag up a bench. You go right ahead and wrap the rest of those presents and scribble the rest of those cards. I've got one to write tonight, too. It's to a pal of mine who was shipped overseas not so very long ago. We never were much at writing stuff, but this time it's different. So if he doesn't actually receive it, maybe some of you guys that are catching it will pass the word along and let him know that I was in there trying. Joe, it's this way. I thought we'd open up with a tune you told me you liked hearing me sing not so long ago. So here it is, kid.

0: Hey, Vinny, it's Chuck Granata.
1: I got to tell you what, I love the look of this record. Some of the audio that's found here, man, I love, you know, as a radio guy, I love hearing the old stuff on the radio, the shout outs to soldiers and the Saving Bonds promo. That's a gem, too.
0: Isn't that great material?
1: Unbelievable. How is it? So many artists have vaults full of material that never saw the light of day. So I shouldn't be surprised that Sinatra's. But it's been many years now. You think we would have found all there is to find? How are you still finding stuff?
0: A lot of this material has been around, just hasn't been issued. Yeah. And honestly, it's so important historically that it should be issued. And that is what Sing is addressing. It's addressing a niche in the market that hasn't been filled.
1: Do you have a, I don't know if I missed it. When I just love the cover. My mother was a huge Sinatra fan. She would have loved this record. She's not with us anymore. And she loved Christmas too. And I joke on the show, Chuck, about the fact that we had a huge Sinatra portrait over our fireplace, a painting. And I would say when I was a kid, like, are we related? I go to friends' houses and like their grandfather is over the family, you know, the whole family. Why do we have old blue eyes? Are we related? Like, I knew we weren't. And now that it sits in my home, I have it as the youngest of four. She loved Christmas too, though. And I'm looking at a lot of the song titles. Many of them, I don't know. I didn't know I've got my love to keep me warm. I didn't know button up your overcoat. A few of these are not songs regularly recorded. The Lord's Prayer, and others. At least a handful that are on this great recording.
0: That's the beauty of Sinatra coming of age in the period of American history when radio was really the primary form of entertainment. And I guess today he would have a podcast or, you know, even a television or video show. But back then it was radio. And he was, as one of the foremost entertainers in the world, he was on the radio a lot at that time. So they recorded these radio shows, and fortunately, they contain a lot of material that Frank never did other than on the radio. Things like Button Up Your Overcoat and other songs, you know, some from the standard songbook, things like I've Got My Love to Keep Me Warm. And at Christmas time, of course, he would focus on either the secular or the more religious Christmas tunes. So we have this wonderful cornucopia of material to draw on. And we didn't want to just make it Christmas tunes because so many of the great songs that are affiliated with Christmas are not Christmas tunes specifically. Things like Jingle Bells, Let It Snow, Winter Wonderland, which Frank never recorded but sang on the radio. I've Got My Love to Keep Me Warm certainly fits that category of winter or seasonal songs. And that's why we included them. And of course, the first criteria for any of these projects, certainly any of the ones I've ever been involved in, is how rare is the material? Is it something that people will have never heard? That's the primary driver, is to bring people music that's fresh and, in a way, to them, new Sinatra material.
1: Yeah. Well, and it's hot on the heels of that, that box set. The fandom is there. I don't think you need to even test the waters as far as that's concerned. You know, it does beg the question, where is that Sinatra biopic? There have been a couple of good ones. Didn't Ray Liotta did a pretty good one, if I remember correctly. I don't know if it qualified as a biopic. But you're the guy to ask. You are the Sinatra expert, they say.
0: Well, I have to say that I'm not involved in any of the biopic projects.
1: Yeah.
0: But I know the Sinatra family has tried. They even had a deal with Martin Scorsese, but I think creative differences between how the storyline was going to lay out end what the Sinatras and Scorsese's vision just differed enough that they weren't able to pull it together. But we do need a great biopic. I think it can be done. But I think, quite honestly, and this is just my opinion, I think it needs to be done objectively without the emotional perspective of the family.
1: Yeah.
0: I think they need, and quite honestly, again, my opinion, I don't think you have a better person to do that than Martin Scorsese, who is arguably the greatest living film director who has done phenomenal biopics in the past.
1: Yeah.
0: But, you know, my feeling is if you can't come to an agreement with Scorsese on what the storyline should be, then you're not going to ever come to an agreement with anyone.
1: Yeah, and you're exactly right to bring up Scorsese, because I'm recalling Leonardo DiCaprio talking about, or at the very least it being reported, that he might be involved in a Sinatra biopic. It was fleeting.
0: Yes.
1: But, and he works, he's got a great relationship with Scorsese, so it all got me very excited. The film I was referencing, you may recall, I think it was an HBO movie. It was called The Rat Pack, and Ray Liotta played Sinatra. That was dynamite. Don Cheadle was Sammy Davis Jr. I'm a big Sammy Davis Jr. fan, too.
0: Oh, my gosh. It's his 100th birthday this year. So,
1: wow,
0: you know, that's such an amazing talent.
1: Yeah.
0: To celebrate.
1: Yeah.
0: You know, Sammy, even in Frank's estimation, was probably the greatest living entertainer of the 20th century. Yeah. Remember, Sammy started out as a very young child of 2 or 3 years old, and he could dance, he could sing, he could act, he could do a quick draw with a gun. Sammy really was, he could do impersonations. He was just an all-around superb entertainer.
1: Yeah.
0: And we haven't seen too many of those in our lifetime, to be honest, that could do almost everything.
1: Yeah. And again, Ron, with a world-renowned Sinatra expert and author, Charles Granata, I don't know that there's anyone to, you know, playing his savings bond spot and saying, because I love this country, and talking about faith, and I'm thinking, like, who's the celebrity that would proudly stand out and say, it might be a couple of country artists, but Sinatra he'd sing a country tune. No genre was off limits as far as Sinatra was concerned. I don't think, anyway, at least not as far as my memory. So I just don't think we're producing these kinds of entertainers anymore.
0: I agree 100% with you on that, Vinny. You know, it's interesting because I often pose the question, will people be listening to a Justin Bieber record in 50 years or 100 years? And I'm not so sure.
1: Yeah.
0: You know, a force or a phenomenon like Frank Sinatra really is a rarity. And vocally, I don't think you have anyone who can match what he did in the 1940s, 50s, 60s, and 70s. He just set a very high bar for vocal singing and or vocalizing in the pop tradition. And you're right, he could sing anything. He could credibly sing jazz. He could sing country, which he did in the 40s.
1: Sure.
0: And, you know, he really just had such a natural voice and a great perceptive way of expressing the emotion inside of a lyric that, you know, there are many greats that come to his level, but very few, if any, have ever exceeded it.
1: And I know you worked for many years with Nancy Sinatra. You know, what was that like?
0: Oh, my gosh. Nancy is first and foremost herself a wonderful vocalist and entertainer.
1: Sure.
0: Certainly a 20th century icon in terms of being a woman in rock and roll music. And by the way, I feel so strongly she should be in the Rock and Roll Hall of Fame, because she set the path for so many people, including Madonna back in the 80s. Working with Nancy was a genuine pleasure for me, because she adored her dad's music and she understood her dad's music. And I think that's a rarity. You know, there are a lot of children of artists who don't really understand their parents' art. But Nancy not only understood it, she appreciated
1: it. I think that's well said.
0: That was, yes, and that was her goal, was to keep her dad's music at the forefront. And I was privileged and honored to help her do that, to be her assistant in getting that message through to younger people. And we worked at Sirius XM. We were friends for many years before that, but we did her show, Nancy for Frank, at Sirius XM for almost 15 years. And they still rerun the 500 or so shows that we did during that time. But I loved Nancy's passion for the music. I really did. And she really understands the music. And that was a delight for me.
1: Oh, it had to be a magical time. I'm looking, too, at this sprawling track listing for Christmas on the Air. I didn't realize, I missed this one, that there's a Message to Santa and Santa Claus is Coming to Town parody. I got to check. I mean, these are gems. These are, this is going to bring so much happiness to so many. There's so many homes this holiday season, especially those who are.
0: I hope so.
1: Yeah.
0: I hope so. I mean,
1: I would think,
0: you know,
1: so.
0: The wonderful thing about Christmas time, especially in the 1940s, the early 40s particularly, is that it was wartime and there was a lot of emotional angst and a lot of things happening for people whose loved ones, mostly very young men, were overseas fighting the war. And when you listen to these recordings with that in mind, it glows. It has a certain warmth that expresses that moment in our history. And, you know, Frank Sinatra really was that voice, that was a voice of comfort in a way. You know, you mentioned his loyalty. I mean, he was through and through an American, and he never missed an opportunity to tell the public that, whether it was through these radio performances or doing films like The House I Live In, which preached tolerance and understanding and peace for others, you know, having a good brotherhood, I guess, is a way to express it. It's all things that we need today. We need a voice and a presence like Sinatra's, and we don't have much of that anymore, and that's lamentable for sure.
1: Yeah, one of my favorite stories, you know, coming up as a kid, because my mom and my dad was down with her too, but you know, he had his own fandom. He was big Al Martino fan, the Lanza guy.
0: Oh my gosh, I love Mario Lanza.
1: Mario Lanza, yeah. But my mother just, she was through the roof when it came to Sinatra. But when they told me the story, we used to watch the roasts. I mean, those roasts were groundbreaking on television, really.
0: Absolutely.
1: And when they shared the story of Sinatra showing up with the Rat Pack and them saying, okay, you know, we're excited to have you guys here tonight. Sammy, though, he'll have to come in through the kitchen. And I don't know if there's truth to it. It was in the Rat Pack movie, and it's certainly a story I heard a million times. And Sinatra was like, he comes through the front door with us or none of us play tonight.
0: Exactly. Frank, you know, this is one of the most incredible and admirable qualities that Frank Sinatra had. And maybe it was growing up in Hoboken, New Jersey, and having to fight, you know, for his own honor and his own place on the streets. But he was always a champion for the underdog, whether it was the Jewish people trying to create the State of Israel, whether it was the black performers who were relegated, as you said, to the back door in Vegas, and even extending to the Musicians Union in Los Angeles at the time, which was segregated. They had a black musicians union and a white musicians union, and a number of the black musicians who were among the greatest of all session players in Hollywood and jazz artists of all time told me that Frank Sinatra was very, very instrumental in integrating the union by saying,
1: "Oh yeah,
0: hey,
1: heard that too.
0: If it's not integrated and these guys aren't in the film studio when I record, or they're not on the record date when I record, I'm not recording.
1: That's it.
0: So he used that influence that he had, that power as a world famous artist at the time to good effect. You know, he did good things
1: leverage.
0: With that.
1: Yeah, it's all about leverage. Let me ask you before I let you go. I mean, it says right here on the press release, world renowned Sinatra expert. So you are on the air in New Haven, Connecticut. What do you know about Sinatra and New Haven?
0: Well, I know there's a wonderful pizzeria there.
1: You guys,
0: that
1: you know,
0: he,
1: huh?
0: Yeah. Yes, of course. I've been there, and he visited and ate pizza there, and I believe there's a photo of him at the restaurant.
1: Oh, yeah.
0: And, of course, you know, he played New Haven. Yeah, he's got a big connection with the East Coast, of course, being born in New Jersey. But, you know, even as a younger artist, he played all up and down the East Coast of New Jersey.
1: Yeah.
0: And Connecticut and New York and, you know. It was his place, man.
1: There's even a book about it. It's called Sinatra and Me, The Very Good Years, and it's about his friendship, his 60-year friendship with this guy named Tony Consiglio, who we have to thank here in New Haven for our legendary pizza that I guess Frank could have him. I felt uncomfortable even just calling him Frank. That's the home I was raised in. You could say Old Blue Eyes and you could say chairman of the board, but you didn't just say Frank. No, but rumor has it he'd be able to call him and say, turn on the ovens at 3 a.m, and Tony Consiglio would do just that.
0: Out of loyalty. I believe that.
1: Yeah.
0: And, you know, that is a great book. And his relationship with Consiglio, to me, is an example of how Frank remained loyal to the people who were around him, you know, in the beginning. And you know, if I had to pick two words to describe Frank Sinatra, they would be honest, because when he's singing, there's just an honesty and a truthfulness that rings true. It rings right through whatever he's performing. And I have to say, he was among the most loyal of people who were famous. And I think the Tony Consiglio story is a big reflection of that. It illustrates it perfectly.
1: And it was a great read, too. I read that many, many years back. The book launch was actually at Sally's Pizza on Worcester Street in New Haven with Tony Consiglio right there.
0: Isn't that amazing?
1: That's a fantastic memory. The cover is beautiful. It's Frank Sinatra, Christmas on the Air. How do people get it, though, who are listening to this great interview and want to order it?
0: That's a great question. They can go to, I believe it's singmarket.com, but they can just look up the title on Google and it'll take them to the place where they can buy it for sure.
1: Yeah, that would be an easy way to go. Chuck, I'm glad you made it. I really enjoyed the conversation. It kind of made my holiday. It gave me a little.
0: Hey,
1: and this music
0: listen,
1: does
0: that's
1: too.
0: That's what music is for. It's for sharing and it's for spreading joy and making people smile, especially in these very tenuous times we live in.
1: Well said.
0: And hey, I appreciate your passion, Vinny. And anytime you want to talk again, you just give me a call and we'll set it up.
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3: Rain and thunder to start this Friday, but much better for the midday and afternoon. Hi, this is AM meteorologist Joe Fury. Some sun comes out. Temperature low 80s this afternoon on the humid side. Watch out for the late day thunderstorm. Saturday looks unsettled. Sunday, the better day of the weekend. All the details on News 8 right now.
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4: Low-budget film Easy Rider captures the public imagination with a soundtrack by Steppenwolf, The Byrds, and The Electric Prunes. The Woodstock Music and Art Fair is held August 15th through 18th on Max Yasger's farm in Bethel. 32 of the biggest bands of the day play to a crowd estimated at 500,000. The event is later released as a movie and album.

the boost from their appearance at Woodstock, San Francisco band Santana hits the top 10 with their debut album, Evil Ways. The festival undoubtedly immortalized Jimi Hendrix and ushered in the era of large rock concerts and arena rock bands. Also in October, Led Zeppelin have their only U.S. top 10 hit when Whole Lotta Love reaches number 4.

The Allman Brothers Band released their debut album on Capricorn Records to good reviews but limited sales. And 7 years after his last number one, Elvis Presley tops the charts with Suspicious Minds.

0: 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Coming up.
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4: News. I'm Therese Crowley. President Trump returns to the scene of the crime at the D.C. Hilton for the first time since the attempt on his life there. It's time for the Faith and Freedom Conference. And he has faith the U.S. peace deal is moving forward despite Iran's forces damaging a Singapore ship with a drone attack in the Strait of Hormuz. It claims three more ships turned around, but oil and gas prices keep dropping. Casualties mounting in search and rescue from Venezuela earthquakes. Nearly 600 dead, 3,000 injured. An exciting World Cup for the U.S. men versus Turkey on Fox Sports.
5: The back post. Knocked out. It's in. It's another early goal. It's Austin Trusty's first career goal for the United States.
4: Turkey went on to win 3-2, but the U.S. secured its group to meet Bosnia July 1st in the knockout round. 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
3: Here are the top Coldplay songs that you've thumbed up. 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

top 10 album, The Captain and Me, with the singles Long Train Running and China Grove. And in June, Joe Walsh and Barnstorm have a top 10 album buoyed by the single Rocky Mountain Way. Also in June of 73, George Harrison scores a number one single, Give Me Love, from the number one album, Living in the Material World. And Chicago's sixth album goes to number one with two top 10 hits, Just You and Me and Feeling Stronger Every Day. In July, 600,000 jam Watkins Glen for Summer Jam, the largest rock festival ever held in the U.S. It features the band, the Grateful Dead, and the Allman Brothers. And in August, those same Allman Brothers released their first album after the death of Dwayne Allman and had their only hit single with Rain.

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14: News. I'm Therese Crowley. Iran kicks up turbulence in the Strait of Hormuz with a drone attack on a Singapore ship for not using its preferred route, and that's put ships on pause. Fox's Jeff Paul in Tel Aviv.
15: Obviously a major test of this 60-day deal between the U.S. and Iran. Talks are said to still be progressing, but this certainly derails those efforts to restore ship traffic to what we saw before this war even started.
14: First-term Trump National Security Advisor John Bolton pleads guilty to one count of keeping a national security document for his memoir, facing up to 5 years in prison and a $2+ million fine. Did Luigi Mangione's lawyers discuss a plea deal for the murder of United Healthcare CEO Brian Thompson? A source reports talks fell apart. Mangione lawyers charged the source story as a prosecutor's ploy to prejudice public opinion and manipulate the jury. America's listening to Fox News.
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25: A half an inch to an inch of rain in some towns early today. Hi, says meteorologist Joe Fury. Much nicer this afternoon. Watch out for that evening thunderstorm. Saturday can be a little bit unsettled. Sunday looks pretty good. Wait till you hear about next week and that 8-day forecast on Channel 8, 4, 5, and 6 p.m. We'll see you then.
26: Man is dead after being electrocuted on top of a Metro North train. Witnesses say the man was acting erratically, then climbed to the top of the train yesterday afternoon at the Southport Metro North station. The train halted for several hours, but is running normally today. Connecticut State Police say they believe more potential victims exist in that murder case against Cole Wurhan. John Bayback reports.
27: The 28-year-old Burlington man arrested, charged with murder in connection to the death of a 26-year-old woman, Jania Brooke Murphy of Massachusetts. Wurhan will be back in court on Tuesday. Police continue to investigate.
26: And it's a wet start at the Travelers Championship from TPC River Highlands today. The second round tees off from Cromwell. I'm Jay Corwin.

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2: In January of 1974, the top-selling album of the year is released, Paul McCartney and Wings' Band on the Run. Bob Dylan, backed by the band, has his first number one album with Planet Waves. In February, Jersey City's Kool and the Gang have a top five hit with Jungle Boogie. New York City's Kiss released their debut, which sold 75,000 copies without a hit single. Everybody says she's looking cool. In March of 74, Canadian band Rush released their debut album, Get a New Drummer, and go on their first U.S. tour. David Essex has the first of many top 10 hits in the U.K. and his only U.S. hit with the single Rock On, which goes to number 5. And Steely Dan hit the top 5 with the single Ricky Don't Lose That Number and have a top 10 album, too, with Pretzel Logic.

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1: Fox News, I'm Gianna Gelosi. Former Trump National Security Advisor and current Trump critic John Bolton pleading guilty to one count of unlawfully possessing classified information.
2: He shared more than 1,000 pages of information about his day-to-day activities as the National Security Advisor, including information related to the national defense with two individuals who neither had the security clearances nor the need to know that information.
1: U.S. Attorney for Maryland, Kelly Hayes, tensions high in the Strait of Hormuz after Iran attacked a cargo ship.
3: As Iran is jockeying for continued control of the strait and a tolling system that the Wall Street Journal reports would give the regime about $40 billion a year and also unprecedented command of that international shipping lane.
1: Fox's Jackie Heinrich. 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
14: A mainly dry afternoon ahead. This is Storm Teammate Meteorologist Zach Duhame. Sun and clouds, light south wind, sticky as well, with highs near 80. There could be a spotty, isolated storm late this evening. Most fireworks shows should be good. A couple showers for Saturday. Track that on our News 8 app.
15: Man is dead after being electrocuted on top of a Metro North train. Witnesses say the man was acting erratically, then climbed to the top of the train yesterday afternoon at the Southport Metro North station. The train halted for several hours, but is running normally today. Connecticut State Police say they believe more potential victims exist in that murder case against Cole Wareham. John Bayback reports.
16: The 28-year-old Burlington man arrested, charged with murder in connection to the death of a 26-year-old woman, Jania Brooke Murphy of Massachusetts. Wareham will be back in court on Tuesday. Police continue to investigate.
15: And it's a wet start at the Travelers Championship from TPC River Highlands today. The second round tees off from Cromwell. I'm Jay Corwin.
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0: Welcome back in here to Clay and Buck. We will be talking to Tudor Dixon coming up here shortly. We have some calls, some talkbacks we'll get to here. Mike in Pittsburgh. Let's hear from Mike. Don't we have Mike in Pittsburgh? Another Pittsburgh caller. Yeah. We had a Pittsburgh caller yesterday. Hey, Mike.
1: Hey, what's happening?
0: What's going on, man? Can you do a Pittsburgh accent for me? What does a Pittsburgh accent sound like?
1: I ain't much for talking about that, you know, hearing that, you know, Yin's guys need to come down and see, come down to Permane Brothers and get a sandwich.
0: Okay. Yeah, that sounds about right. Good stuff. So what are your thoughts? Thank you for that. I'm just kind of trying to place the accent here. It's like someone did a Baltimore accent for me once who was really good at it. I was like, is that English? What language is that? Tell me, Mike, what's on your mind?
1: So, you know, going back to what, you know, about J.D. Vance and, you know, running for president and stuff and what Ann had said earlier, you know, I've been thinking about this a lot. And, you know, Marco Rubio really, to me, seems like our guy, you know, and I'll say our guy, but I mean, he's my guy. You know, in this climate with socialism and asylum and immigration, you know, who better to really talk on that, you know, to the American people as a president than someone? I mean, his story is just as, you know, impressive as JD's as far as where he came from. And every time the guy talks, I mean, you want to talk about intelligent and quick. I mean, I'm just always so impressed by him. And I just wanted to comment on that. And, you know, and hey, real quick on a side comment, can someone please let us know as the American people what we need to do to get Congress and the House to vote on term limits? Like, what do I got to do? Do I got to start a committee?
0: You have to convince the people. You have to convince. Thank you for calling in, Mike. To get term limits, you'd have to convince the people who don't want term limits, because that means they would have term limits to write in term limits. That's the problem. It's not going to happen. It's just not going to happen. But I appreciate the thought. And then as for Rubio, JD, they're not going to run against each other, guys. They're not going to do it. So you're asking me what I think happens. I think JD runs top of ticket, and I think Rubio runs as his VP. And I think that they're like a dynamic duo, a Clay and Buck of politics, if you will. And they do a great job if they end up winning in 28. They're not going to run against each other. I don't think that's going to happen. They're too close. Their families are too close. And that's what I see. We'll talk to Tudor Dixon coming up and much more. So stick around. Show's going to be awesome.
2: 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Clay Travis and Buck Sexton.
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6: 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Giannis has been, for the Miami Heat, the white whale they've been trying to catch. They've been pursuing Giannis for years in South Florida, and they finally caught him. And so there you go. However, here's the catch, of course. Pat Riley finally caught the white whale, and at the same time, he might have sunk the boat in the process. So Riley absolutely gutted the roster. Yikes. The Heat got rid of just about anyone, spare parts, situational players, all that stuff. So the roster is completely devoid of role players, bench production, null and void, and no shooting. 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
7: News. I'm Therese Crowley. A series of breaking court cases in Los Angeles. Mistrial in the Palisades fire arson case against Jonathan Rinderknecht. Fox's William Lajeunesse.
8: This morning, the judge spoke to each of the individual jurors. She found out that 10 wanted to vote not guilty, 2 wanted to go guilty, and they were unwilling to move on the arson charge.
7: 7,000 homes and 12 dead. The U.S. attorney plans to retry the case. The Utah judge in the Charlie Kirk assassination trial of Tyler Robinson finds the prosecution did violate the gag order to correct media misinformation about the bullet, but the judge rejects the defense move to take the death penalty off the table for Tyler Robinson. And President Trump posts Iran shot at least 4 attack drones at ships in the Strait of Hormuz, saying a very foolish violation of the ceasefire agreement. We knocked down 3. 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
15: A mainly dry afternoon ahead. This is Storm Teammate Meteorologist Zach Duhame. Sun and clouds, light south wind, sticky as well, with highs near 80. There could be a spotty, isolated storm late this evening. Most fireworks shows should be good. A couple showers for Saturday. Track that on our News 8 app.
0: Man is dead after being electrocuted on top of a Metro North train. Witnesses say the man was acting erratically, then climbed to the top of the train yesterday afternoon at the Southport Metro North station. The train halted for several hours, but is running normally today. Connecticut State Police say they believe more potential victims exist in that murder case against Cole Wurhan. John Bayback reports.
13: The 28-year-old Burlington man arrested, charged with murder in connection to the death of a 26-year-old woman, Jania Brooke Murphy of Massachusetts. Wurhan will be back in court on Tuesday. Police continue to investigate.
0: And it's a wet start at the Travelers Championship from TPC River Highlands today. The second round tees off from Cromwell. I'm Jay Corwin.
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18: A 34-47 start to the season ends up costing Carlos Mendoza his job with the New York Mets. They fired their manager this morning. He's replaced on an interim basis by Andy Green. First two World Cup matches today, Norway and France in Foxborough, and Senegal against Iraq in Toronto, both at 3 Eastern. The NHL draft will be held in Buffalo tonight. The Toronto Maple Leafs have the number one pick. I'm Frank Arity.
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0: Welcome back in here to Clay and Buck. Like I said, we just had the president talking about the commies, including Commie Mom Donnie and others. And so there's that. We will be joined here in a moment by our friend Tudor Dixon. And I wanted to share with you all that data about how the economy is actually doing well, because one, you should know that relative to what it was before. And isn't that always the promise of capitalism too? Things will get better. Services, goods. America is the greatest wealth creation machine in the history of the world. So, of course, America is going to be increasing in wealth overall, and that means the American people. Now, it's not evenly distributed, of course. That's also a part of capitalism, by definition. If it were evenly distributed, it would be communism. Although, as you know, communism actually is wildly unequal distribution of wealth, because it just creates a hyper elite with all the resources, and then people who are impoverished and have no rights and no say over anything. And that's what always happens. It's pretty stunning to me that we just saw this experiment play out in Venezuela, where a once very proud and well-off nation, not necessarily wealthy, but well-off, I think you could say, was brought to complete ruination and starvation by horrible socialist policies. And the same thing has been done for 50-plus years in Cuba. And we see where this happens. Show me the place where they have had some form of communist revolution or socialist communist takeover, and things have been great. And in fact, people would say, well, look at China. I mean, China is really just a mafia state. It's not really a meaningfully communist country. It's an authoritarian dictatorship of 1,000 Communist Party members who have all the real power concentrated in their hands, but it does run as a with principles of a market, so that it can amass wealth and make money and create products and services and everything else, right? So China is not even really accurately described as it's certainly not a classical communist country in that sense. Although thugs who have all the money, who are in charge of everything and can kill you for any reason if you say anything they don't like, that's actually communism. So there is that. Pure talk.
1: News. I'm Therese Crowley. A series of breaking court cases in Los Angeles. Mistrial in the Palisades fire arson case against Jonathan Rinderknecht. Fox's William Lajeunesse.
2: This morning, the judge spoke to each of the individual jurors. She found out that 10 wanted to vote not guilty, 2 wanted to go guilty, and they were unwilling to move on the arson charge.
1: 7,000 homes and 12 dead. The U.S. attorney plans to retry the case. The Utah judge in the Charlie Kirk assassination trial of Tyler Robinson finds the prosecution did violate the gag order to correct media misinformation about the bullet, but the judge rejects the defense move to take the death penalty off the table for Tyler Robinson. And President Trump posts Iran shot at least 4 attack drones at ships in the Strait of Hormuz, saying a very foolish violation of the ceasefire agreement. We knocked down 3. 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

0: Closing up shop for the weekend here on Clay and Buck. Like I said, the Clay and Buck Podcast Network, a great place to go. And also YouTube of Clay and Buck, by the way. You can watch the video of this. And you can weigh in on Clay and Buck's hairstyles, which some of you are like, who cares? I would think who cares, but people seem to do that. They tell me either to get a haircut or they don't like my haircut. That generally seems to be the people who weigh in. I guess it's like a restaurant. You know, people either love it or hate it. You don't hear about the in-between or the I don't care. But go to the YouTube channel, Clay and Buck YouTube, please, and subscribe. And let's get to some of your thoughts here. Podcast listener Bob from Tacoma, Washington. H, hit it.
1: Hey, Buck, where did you get all that data? That was really good stuff. Thank you.
0: First of all, I'm glad you appreciate the data. And you can put, look, I'm a big believer in AI for research purposes. That's really one of the places where it shines. I use Grok instead of Google now. And if you had asked me even 5 years ago, are you ever going to be able to stop using Google? I was like, it's such a habit. Google this, Google. I use Grok instead. Pretty remarkable when you think about how, and I'm not the only one. Because I don't need to be served ads and sponsored stuff and all this other crap. I just want answers. And I find Grok, I do, I think, super Grok. So I actually pay for like the best possible Grok. And I can say, give me the stats, adjust this for, you know, you have to ask it a pretty specific question and get specific data back. But I had gone through and said, look at the CPI. Tell me this. Tell me what they, compared to 1970. And I pulled all the data together. And for anyone who says, oh, well, how can you trust AI? Well, Grok just, show it cites all this, and usually it's, you know, Bureau of Labor Statistics, and it has all the citations there for you. So yeah, that's how I was able to pull all that data together. I'm glad you appreciated that, though. But I just want you to remember all of that. On the one hand, because we should be grateful for where we are in America, especially going to 250. On the other hand, things are actually prosperous, and it is when things are prosperous that things can get crazy. You know what I'm saying? That's, and it's a little counterintuitive, but it's true. Let's see. VIP email from Ray. Most rent controlled apartments in NY don't have AC unless the renter buys one and puts it in the window, raising their electricity bill. Ray, I don't know if that's accurate broadly or not. I do know that is often the case. Let me just tell you right now, there are fights breaking out in stores in Paris because it's so hot and people are so sick of being so hot. And they have AC technology in Europe. They just think they're too sophisticated for air conditioning. They think it's like some fat American cheeseburger eating indulgence. And about 50 to 60,000 Europeans die every year from heat related illness, usually a heart attack, but sometimes just, you know, heat exhaustion because they don't have AC. So be thankful for that going into a 250th. We don't sit around like, oh, because of the climate change and because of not being a fat American, we cannot have the air conditioning, so we drench in our pool of sweat. You don't need that, everybody. God bless air conditioning.
2: 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Clay Travis and Buck Sexton.
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8: Fox News, I'm Angelo Bavaro. Federal prosecutors say they will retry the man accused of starting the 2025 Palisades fire in Los Angeles after a mistrial was declared. The jury said it cannot agree on a verdict.
9: If you buy into the prosecution case, the fire was intentionally set. They have cell phone data and video that puts Jonathan Rinderknecht at the ignition point of the fire. Now, how does that juror suddenly buy the defense version? If Rinderknecht was guilty, why would he call 911 16 times, then wait around for cops to question him?
8: Fox's William LaJeunesse. Iran on notice after launching drones at cargo ships in the Strait of Hormuz.
10: In a social media post, the president writes, obviously, this is a foolish violation of our ceasefire agreement.
8: That is Fox's Jared Halpern reporting. 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
13: A man is dead after being electrocuted while on top of a Metro North train. Jay Corwin has more.
14: Witnesses say the man was acting erratically before climbing to the top of the train at the South Florida Metro North station. When he got on top, passengers tell NBC Connecticut they heard a loud bang when he made contact with a high voltage unit. The train was halted for several hours after the incident. Service is running normally again today. I'm Jay Corwin.
13: Governor Ned Lamont and challenger Josh Elliott are hoping to earn endorsements from the AFL-CIO. The gubernatorial candidates took questions from the union in a closed-door session on Thursday in New Haven. The session was off-limits to the press. Union President Ed Hawthorne said they held the session in this matter so their members could speak freely. There's a look at news. I'm Tory Gates.
2: Have you heard the news? U.S. off to Venezuela after massive earthquake.
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17: With that being said, the border is in much better shape.
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7: Eastbound 94, we had a minor accident off to the shoulder approaching the downtown tunnel. A little bit slow. 91 looks good. No problems on the East Hartford side. 291 westbound, a little bit of delay into the Bissell Bridge construction zone. Doing okay onto Route 2. Accident cleared Berlin Turnpike near the Route 9 ramps. Western part of the state still have a truck accident near Exit 14 in Southbury with delays into Newtown and construction delays northbound on the Wilbur Cross and through Hamden. I'm Tom Michael.
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0: Did you notice who you didn't hear in the chorus? You didn't hear any dogs or cats, did you? You didn't hear any, oh, you didn't hear any meow, meow. They're kind of happy. They're breathing a little easier tonight in Springfield, Ohio, now that the Haitians are going home. 844-500-4242. 339. Didn't Healy have the Mass State Police F Troop deliver pizza to the illegals at low end? Yes, there were fewer women framed in those weeks. You know, they couldn't frame anybody. They couldn't break up taillight and throw it onto crime scenes. But that's okay. There's plenty more. And by the way, if you haven't gotten any taillight yet, everybody here at Fun Spot in Laconia, come on down and get some. 844-500-4242. 844-500-4242. Give yourselves a round of applause. And if you're in the area, Laconia, New Hampshire, you know where Fun Spot is. It's in the Lakes region, and you're listening on WEMJ. Come on down. We'll be here until 6 o'clock tonight. Mainstream media just announced that for the first time ever, there are 50% more home sellers than home buyers in the U.S. There are literally 630,000 more home sellers than buyers. What can you do in this moment to get your property noticed? 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I'm Howie Carr.
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6: Well, the road work is out here, peppered all over, and of course, 291 westbound from exit 2 into the bridge. Eastbound, nice ride down to 84. It's heavier Burnside Avenue. You're also going to see more volume, 91 north and south, cutting through the capital city, 84 east and west at the Bulkley Bridge. Kelly Quinn.
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9: A mainly dry afternoon ahead. This is Storm Teammate Meteorologist Zach Duhame. Sun and clouds, light south wind, sticky as well, with highs near 80. There could be a spotty, isolated storm late this evening. Most fireworks shows should be good. A couple showers for Saturday. Track that on our News 8 app.
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13: 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The U.S. now turns its attention to the knockout rounds. Head coach Mauricio Pochettino says Team USA is better now despite last night's loss to Turkey.
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1: Good crowd here today at the Fun Spot in Laconia, New Hampshire. And if you're just driving around, you're coming home, or you're heading up north to your cottage or wherever in the Lakes region, stop on by. We'll be here until 6 o'clock tonight. And it's a great spot to play some games, have some delicious pizza, pick up some taillight, and you can buy a book if you want to, Paperboy, or You Understand American or Mass Corruption. We've got a lot of different books today. 844-500-4242. David, you're next with Howie Carr. Go ahead, David.
2: Howie, you said, where are you up at? Fun Spot in Laconia, New Hampshire? Is that what it is?
1: Yes, I am. Yes.
2: How many miles out of Boston is that? Is that a quick little ride?
1: It's about 100 miles north.
2: Wow.
1: It's pretty,
2: wow. All right. That's a good little run. Hey, we had the Manchurian candidate. Now we have the Totenkopf candidate. I think that... Howie, I want you to tell everybody the only thing that can do us in right now is apathy. You know what I mean? I think Trump needs to get out there in November or before November and really hit the trail and get people out to vote.
1: Oh, he's going to, I think.
2: The only thing that can do us in right now. What do you think?
1: No, I agree. He's definitely going to be out there. He was out there today. He was, in front of some conference, made a lengthy speech. He's gonna work hard, I think. He knows that he doesn't want to have to go through 2 years of just being impeached over nothing again. You know, having the makeup stuff and, drag everybody. If they have subpoena, if they have the chairmanships of all these committees, they have subpoena power. They'll just drag everybody through the mud. If we lose the Senate, he can't get any judges appointed. They'll just be more crazy judges like the ones that make all these nutty decisions that they have to take to the Supreme Court every week. He knows. I think they're gonna work hard. This redistricting has turned out very nicely. I guess the Republicans could be up 10 to 15 seats overall. And even the California redistricting has backfired a little bit on them. I mean, we're gonna lose seats, the Republicans, but one of the seats they thought they had fixed up to be Democrat, it ends up that the two top people in the jungle primary were, one was a Republican and the other was an independent, a Republican running as an independent. So they actually picked up a Democrat seat there, you know. So I don't know if everything works out and the gas prices get down again, it's going to be okay, I think. Let's listen to one more of these Democrats backing away from Plattner. It's like they see him walking towards a porta potty, and they just start making tracks in the opposite direction. Cut 13.
3: Character also involves.
4: That's what I'm saying. In this new book that I've written.
5: I've been very much focused on the crisis in my home state, so I haven't been able to focus as much on this.
6: I've got my own election this year.
7: What happened to Believe All Women?
4: I haven't followed these allegations closely.
8: I haven't waded into that primary.
4: I haven't followed it closely.
8: I don't believe the primary has occurred yet.
4: I haven't gotten involved in this particular race.
9: I suppose the question is he the best you can do in that state?
10: Well, this is a choice left to the people of Maine.
11: That's a judgment the voters of Maine will ultimately make.
4: Well, that's up to Maine voters. The voters of Maine are ultimately going to be the ones to decide.
12: Is it really the choice of folks in Washington, or is it the choice of the folks in Maine?
1: Again, if they get an uncomfortable question, they first say it didn't happen. And then they say, I don't know anything about this. It's hard to have a conversation with them when they don't either didn't know what happened or they deny that it happened. I'm Howie Carr.
13: Stack it up with Local Silverman. You stack it up.
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25: Fox News, I'm Carmen Roberts. The death toll in Venezuela skyrockets to 920 from the twin earthquakes that devastated the region, more than 3,300 injured. In California, a judge declares a mistrial in the federal arson case of the man accused of setting the most expensive fire in U.S. history, the Palisades Fire.
26: Two of our producers in court say defendant Jonathan Rinderknecht wiped back tears.
25: Fox's William LaJeunesse says the judge made the ruling after the jury sent a note saying,
26: "We have people on both sides that are dead set, unwavering. We are at a standstill. We are unsure how to proceed."
25: Federal prosecutors plan to retry the case. And former Trump National Security Advisor John Bolton pleads guilty to illegally retaining classified information. 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
2: A man is dead after being electrocuted while on top of a Metro North train. Jay Corwin has more.
3: Witnesses say the man was acting erratically before climbing to the top of the train at the Southport Metro North station. When he got on top, passengers tell NBC Connecticut they heard a loud bang when he made contact with a high-voltage unit. The train was halted for several hours after the incident. Service is running normally again today. I'm Jay Corwin.
2: Governor Ned Lamont and challenger Josh Elliott are hoping to earn endorsements from the AFL-CIO. The gubernatorial candidates took questions from the union in a closed-door session on Thursday in New Haven. The session was off-limits to the press. Union President Ed Hawthorne said they held the session in this matter so their members could speak freely. There's a look at news. I'm Tory Gates.
5: Have you heard the news? U.S. off to Venezuela after massive earthquake.
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5: Supreme Court immigration victories.
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18: 84 east and west, you still have your slow right through the Bulkley Bridge, and this stretches out from exit 44 or exit 56. Route 2 westbound, stop and go exit 2, right up into 84. And for right now, 291, it's eastbound delays from the bridge right into about exit 2. 91 southbound delays are exit 3332, Kelly Quinn.
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0: Also in March, UK band 10cc have a number one hit in the UK with I'm Not In Love. It goes to number two in the States. And My Eyes Adored You is a number one comeback hit for Frankie Valli, his first since 1967.
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0: Joey Carr is back.
1: .44, .500, .42, .42. Is everybody here having a good time at Fun Spot in Laconia, New Hampshire? It's a good day. You know, again, it's cloudy. If a good day for a remote for me is when it's cloudy, and it just makes more people come out, because especially, you know, when we're in the 3 months of the year where the weather is not rotten. Let's be honest. In New England, we're in the good 3 months right now, and we're right in the weirs, as they call it, in Laconia, and the Nazwa Resort. It's right in the weirs, about 5 minutes from here. Scott Brown, he's the underdog candidate, former U.S. senator, former my state senator. He is going to appear with his band tomorrow night, the Scott Brown Band, at the Nazwa Resort. Some of the people are talking about it here, some of his fans. All right. 844-500-4242. 844-500-4242. Bernie Moreno is a guy. He was born in Colombia, and then he came to America at an early age. He worked for Herb Chambers for a while, and Herb Chambers, you know, he was going to cut him in on something and then didn't cut him in on the deal. So he went out on his own, bought car dealerships, made millions, probably hundreds of millions in Ohio. Now he's a senator. He's a really good senator from Ohio. And he was with this crazy leftist woman with a hyphenated last name at a hearing. And she kept talking about how terrible the prices were. And we have an affordability crisis here in the United States of America. And Bernie Moreno was the perfect guy to handle her, because he didn't get mad. He's, you know, again, he made a lot of money. But car salesmen have to be kind of affable. So he's kind of like being a nice guy while he's telling her what a buffoon she is. Listen to this. Cut 18.
2: A dozen eggs cost today.
3: The last time I bought them where I lived, it cost about $7.
2: Oh, my God. You need to move. You would fail the prices right dramatically. The average price of a dozen eggs is $2.19. We are going to send the police after the grocery store where you do business. Do you know what it was under Biden? Obviously, you don't, because you didn't know now. It was $2.65. Is $2.19 less than $2.65?
3: It is.
2: Okay, perfect. So then prices for eggs have gone down from Biden to Trump. What's the price of a barrel of oil today?
3: I don't know off the top of my head. I think it was $100 a barrel.
2: It's 73.
3: Okay.
2: What was the average price during the Biden years?
3: I don't know.
2: It was 82. So the price of a barrel of oil has come down. What is the price of what is the most commonly used fertilizer for farmers?
3: I don't know.
2: It's nitrogen. What is the cost per ton under Biden for nitrogen fertilizer?
3: I don't know, but can I?
2: So it's $1,000 a ton. It peaked out at $1,600, and now it's $800, half of the peak under Biden.
3: Is it all right for me?
2: You are not the contestant on the next Price is Right. You would not do well.
1: Again, he put her in her place. I mean, this is an expert. This is an expert who doesn't know the price of a barrel of oil. You know why she doesn't know the price? Because when it started going down, they took it off that Chiron at the bottom of the screen on MSDNC 13. I'm Howie Carr. It's time for you to think about you. 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
17: Fox News, I'm Angelo Bavaro. Israel and Lebanon signing a U.S.-mediated framework agreement intended at eventually ending the Israeli occupation of southern Lebanon.
18: As I told all the parties here today, it's the beginning of the beginning. There's a lot of work ahead. We don't in any way underestimate the difficulty of the task ahead, but we understand the importance of it, how vital it is. And we are honored to have played a part in bringing this together.
17: Secretary of State Marco Rubio. The case against the man accused of starting last year's deadly Palisades fire ending in a mistrial.
19: 10 jurors said they would vote against conviction or not guilty. Two others would not go along on any of the three charges.
17: Federal prosecutors say they will retry. That was Fox's William Lajeunesse. The death toll in Venezuela climbing to at least 920 from major twin earthquakes. 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
7: A man is dead after being electrocuted while on top of a Metro North train. Jay Corwin has more.
8: Witnesses say the man was acting erratically before climbing to the top of the train at the Southport Metro North station. When he got on top, passengers tell NBC Connecticut they heard a loud bang when he made contact with a high voltage unit. The train was halted for several hours after the incident. Service is running normally again today. I'm Jay Corwin.
7: Governor Ned Lamont and challenger Josh Elliott are hoping to earn endorsements from the AFL-CIO. The gubernatorial candidates took questions from the union in a closed-door session on Thursday in New Haven. The session was off limits to the press. Union President Ed Hawthorne said they held the session in this matter so their members could speak freely. There's a look at news. I'm Tory Gates.
22: 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America. That's America. Enter it now. Fox 61. Traffic.
23: 291 westbound. It's been that sore spot all week with road work right around exit 2 all the way to the bridge. And now we have a crash and a closure in there. And eastbound rubbernecking very heavy. 91 southbound delays for exit 3532, 84 east and west all loaded up. If you're traveling on Route 9 northbound, pockets from Route 5 into 72. Kelly Quinn.
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33: 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It's Howie Carr.
1: All right. Give yourselves a round of applause. We've had a great day here. We're going to have one more great hour at Fun Spot in Laconia, New Hampshire, here in the Lakes region. And it's a great place. It's now that it's summer, it's open 10 until 10 every day, except Saturday it's 10 to 11. And I've gotten some, as usual, I get great graft when I come on a report.

0: Carr is back.
1: 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Jared, what's the poll question? What are the results thus far?
2: Today's poll question, which you can vote in at HowieCarshow.com, is would you vote in November in Massachusetts to outlaw recreational marijuana again? Yes, no, or undecided?
1: Yes, I would vote.
2: 71% of the audience says yes, 24% say no, 5% are undecided.
1: You know, it just occurred to me that Trump waited until after the markets closed to start bombing. That's good thinking. Think Joe Biden would have thought of that?
3: Or Obama?
1: Yeah. I mean, those guys have about as much experience in working for a living as Mamdani Slate in New York City. Yeah. All Biden knows was 10% for the big guy. That's all he knew. So what did the fake Indian say about Graham Platner before the latest round of revelations?
4: I said to myself, that's my kind of man.
1: I can't wait till we get the pictures and the text from Kik in about 3 weeks. I have a feeling we're going to be playing that cut a lot. Maybe like, I don't know, every segment for a couple of weeks. 844-500-4242. So let's play the one last Graham Platner cut of the Democrats are still behind him, but cut 14.
5: I don't like it when national Dems go into primaries in other states.
6: I will continue to defer to Leader Schumer.
7: Schumer can only say he'll give us the Senate.
8: Take back the Senate. Any other subject you got?
9: When the primary is said and done, I'll tell you what I think.
10: It's hard to imagine the Democrats could win back control of the Senate without Maine.
11: I'm going to do everything I can to make sure that Graham Platner is the next senator from the state of Maine.
12: Dear God, we need to get the Senate back.
1: Cory Booker and Bernie Sanders are behind, and the fake Indian are behind Graham Platner. How much more do you need to know? By the way, we're still in Pride Month. The city of Minneapolis has decided to observe Pride Month by repealing the ban on gay bathhouses. I'm not making this up. Cut 15.
13: The only out LGBTQ plus person on this council. I say it because I know what it has meant for so many in our community to have no one in this chamber who could look at this ban and say, I know what it cost us. I know who this ban was aimed at, and I know that the hate that came with this ban was wrong and still is. Someone who will acknowledge that bathhouse restrictions have a history that is intertwined with anti-2S LGBTQIA bigotry.
1: What it meant for so many in our community, they got AIDS. That's why they were shut down. What's the problem? I'm Howie Carr.
14: Gay bathhouses.
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0: Fox News. I'm Angelo Bavaro. Israel and Lebanon signing a U.S.-mediated framework agreement intended at eventually ending the Israeli occupation of southern Lebanon.
3: As I told all the parties here today, it's the beginning of the beginning. There's a lot of work ahead. We don't in any way underestimate the difficulty of the task ahead, but we understand the importance of it, how vital it is. And we are honored to have played a part in bringing this together.
0: Secretary of State Marco Rubio. The case against the man accused of starting last year's deadly Palisades fire ending in a mistrial.
16: 10 jurors said they would vote against conviction or not guilty. 2 others would not go along on any of the 3 charges.
0: Federal prosecutors say they will retry. That was Fox's William Lajeunesse. The death toll in Venezuela climbing to at least 920 from major twin earthquakes. 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
19: A missing person has been found dead in New Milford State Park. The Department of Energy and Environmental Protection was called to the park yesterday on the report of a missing person and found the body. The park was closed due to the investigation. Officials say there is no criminal aspect to the incident. State police believe more potential victims exist in a murder case against Cole Wehrhahn. The 28-year-old Burlington resident was arrested and charged with murder in connection to the death of Janina Brooke Murphy of Massachusetts. Investigators say they discovered 6 allegations of domestic violence committed by Wehrhahn dating back to 2017. Wehrhahn is set to appear in court again next Tuesday as police continue to investigate. Yankees fell to the Red Sox 6-3 last night. They play again this evening. Mets lost to the Cubs 4-3 in 10 innings. They host the Phillies tonight. I'm Tori Gates.
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22: 291 westbound, with road work out here from exit 2 out to the bridge, and we have a crash which caused a closure eastbound rubbernecking. South on 91, still slow. Exit 3 down to 32, 84 east and west, filling in through the Bulkley Bridge. Kelly Quinn.
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8: This is a Fox News alert. I'm Carmen Roberts. Sources tell Fox News the U.S. military is carrying out airstrikes on Iranian targets following Tehran's drone attack on a cargo ship in the Strait of Hormuz.
9: This is in response for what the president has said was a breach of the Memorandum of Understanding and a breach of the ceasefire. Now we have a statement from CENTCOM saying that the targets were drone and missile storage sites as well as radar installations.
8: Fox's Jennifer Griffin in Washington. The unbelievable earthquake tragedy worsens in Venezuela as the death toll soars to 920 and the number missing more than doubles to 51,000.
10: Hundreds of structures have been destroyed, leaving survivors homeless. U.S. military search and rescue teams reportedly are now on the ground to assist.
8: Fox's Evan Brown in Miami. 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
13: State police believe more potential victims exist in a murder case against Cole Werhan, John Bayback reports.
14: The 28-year-old Burlington man arrested, charged with murder in connection to the death of a 26-year-old woman, Jania Brooke Murphy of Massachusetts. Now, investigators say they discovered six more allegations of domestic violence committed by Werhan that date back to 2017. Those cases involve women who said they were held against their will. Werhan will be back in court on Tuesday. Police continue to investigate.
13: Cheshire-based Drazen Orchards Fruit Growers is closing. The growers say that rising operating costs, physical demands, and crop damage were major factors in the decision. The orchard was founded in 1951. Weather damage from the winter and spring caused a serious reduction in harvest. The Drazen family says they have no future plan for the orchard. I'm Tory Gates.
15: Have you heard the news? U.S. off to Venezuela after massive earthquake.
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17: It's increasing in my Democratic Party.
15: Supreme Court immigration victories.
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30: 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It's been a great freaking week. So what are the occupational hazards at this point on a Friday? Happy Friday, by the way, with this great freaking week. One of the occupational hazards is the extent to which one's intelligence has been insulted. You're familiar with the expression about teachers, those who can't do teach. And by the way, I mean.

More from the summer of 72, Curtis Mayfield is back on the charts with a soundtrack for the film Superfly. The album yields two top 10 hits with Freddy's Dead and the title track. And former Zombies keyboardist Rod Argent has a hit album and a number 5 single in the U.S.

Mary Chapin's performance of the song Taxi on The Tonight Show two nights in a row leads to a hit. And struggling UK band Mott the Hoople get help from fan David Bowie, who produces their album and writes them a hit, All the Young Dudes, which peaks at number 3 in the UK and in the top 40 in the States.

0: we've got to show the American public we're going to fight like hell to secure elections. And so that's what they want. So voter ID, let's vote on it. And if it takes, you know, letting us have debate for you know, a period of time and then vote, let's do that.
1: Yeah, so up to this point, I've talked about what a great freaking week it's been, despite the news coverage. Well, when I say that, I'm mostly talking about how things are shaping up economically in this country. I am talking about how things are going better than I think any of us could have imagined when the MOU was signed. I'm not talking about the performance of the United States Senate that still couldn't get its act together and pass the SAVE Act and is now in recess. I do think about Senator Rick Scott, who you just heard. That was from Mornings with Maria, Fox Business. I do think about Rick and how much better this country would be if he were the Senate Majority Leader rather than John Thune. But we are going to get into some of the election integrity stuff. And, yes, a little recounting of what went down as the communist takeover of the Democrat Party this week took another big step forward. But first, go to Kathy, who is in Memphis. And, Kathy, welcome to the show.
2: Thank you, sir. Appreciate it.
1: Yeah, you bet. What's on your mind?
2: Well, when I called, you were talking about different things that Barack Obama had done. And I remember when he was running for election the very first time, while I was on the campaign trail, he was telling people the energy prices for U.S. citizens must necessarily rise.
1: Ding, ding, ding.
2: Exactly, because he felt like it was unfair that the United States citizens had better energy prices than anywhere else in the world. But we had, you know, an abundance of coal. We had an abundance of energy producing capability, but he wanted to shut that down. And he did, because he penalized coal. A lot of coal mining shut down. I will remember I was watching a stock for a particular power company in California, and they were the only ones that actually built power plants rather than just pushing power around, and they were planning to build more power plants in California. Well, all that got shut down too. So
1: while he gave money to Solyndra that turned out to be a scam and just ripped off taxpayers. Kathy, Gold yes. Star call, you're exactly right. Now, I gave the inflation adjusted price of oil under Obama. If you were to take a look at what the price of gas was for a 3-year stretch, the average price for a gallon of gas, regular unleaded, was over $5 per gallon in today's dollars. You're exactly right. It was all part of Obama's plan. And part of it is how we're conditioned, because it's remarkable that people can be conditioned in such a way that, he says we need higher energy prices. And so it wasn't even an issue. But how much of that really just came down to the news coverage? Can you imagine if gas were over $5? Be right back.
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11: Fox News, I'm Angelo Bavaro. The U.S. military launching airstrikes in Iran one day after a commercial ship was targeted in the Strait of Hormuz.
12: The U.S. hit Iranian missile and drone storage facilities and coastal radar sites in response to a drone attack Thursday on a commercial cargo ship in the Strait of Hormuz. President Trump calls the drone strike on the commercial vessel a foolish violation of the ceasefire agreement.
11: Fox's Jared Halpern. Israel and Lebanon signing a framework agreement mediated by the U.S. after several days of talks to secure an end to fighting.
13: Hopefully we'll have many more of these conversations and make real and tangible progress so that the people of both of these countries can be hopeful about their future, a future of peace.
11: Secretary of State Marco Rubio there. 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
16: State police believe more potential victims exist in a murder case against Cole Werhan, John Bayback reports.
17: The 28-year-old Burlington man arrested, charged with murder in connection to the death of a 26-year-old woman, Jania Brooke Murphy of Massachusetts. Now, investigators say they discovered six more allegations of domestic violence committed by Werhan that date back to 2017. Those cases involve women who said they were held against their will. Werhan will be back in court on Tuesday. Police continue to investigate.
16: Cheshire-based Drazen Orchards Fruit Growers is closing. The growers say that rising operating costs, physical demands, and crop damage were major factors in the decision. The orchard was founded in 1951. Weather damage from the winter and spring caused a serious reduction in harvest. The Drazen family says they have no future plan for the orchard. I'm Tori Gates.
9: What's happening?
18: The Supreme Court and Donald Trump are attacking legal immigrants.
19: They don't qualify for asylum.
20: Tremendous earthquake
9: in Venezuela. 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
9: He's on.
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24: In November, George Harrison's triple solo album goes to number one in the U.S. and the U.K. The album yields a number one single in My Sweet Lord. And TV sitcom The Partridge Family generates a number one hit with I Think I Love You, with vocals by newly minted teen idol David Cassidy.

0: With the help of many people in this room, 18 months ago, we won the most consequential election victory in American history.
1: Yeah, no doubt about that. President Trump today, the Faith and Freedom Coalition, the 2026 Road to Majority. And where would we be? I mean, could you even begin to imagine how screwed we would be right now if Kamala Harris had won that? The open borders, China would have taken Taiwan by now. The AI race would be over because we get all of our chips from Taiwan semi. It would be just where to begin. It would be over. The Iranians might have even found out by now that well imam wasn't going to come out. That nuking the world and washing the world in blood, that didn't lead to the well imam popping up. That might have even happened by it. Just where would we be? Let's go to, we're talking about California actually having lower election integrity measures in place than Haiti, according to the Electoral Integrity Project, which has Harvard as one of the researchers involved. So, Bill, Sonora, California, how about your voting system?
2: Yes, what the deal is there in Marin County in the first Trump election for president against Hillary Clinton, I looked it up in the recorder's office after the election was over, and 96% of the voters voted for Hillary Clinton in Marin County. All those records are destroyed in the next major election, but nobody in a free country votes 96%. Cuba, yes. Russia, yes, but not there, not in Marin County.
1: Well, and I mean, you just point holding, even in a place like D.C., it tends to be like 92 to 94, per not 96. Now, a couple things. Appreciate the call, Bill. You take a look at some of the various different integrity measures. You take a look at, some of the anomalies in whether it's 2016, 2020. One of the things that can really be done these in the AI age is you can run statistical probabilities with a lot of these things pretty easily. And that is one of the ways to begin to work going forward to try to find some of the issues quickly. But the problem is, for example, California, how they legalize things that are illegal in most of the country. For example, a state like mine, Florida, where the results of every non-provisional ballot and some vote-by-mail ballots that you have to be postmarked and legitimately by that day, and it's got to be received within. But with the exception of very few ballots, everything's counted within an hour. You know the outcome. And there's voter ID, proof of citizenship, all these different things that are in the SAVE Act. Third largest state. It can be done. And we used to be a joke. It's a choice not to. And so the measures that are in place in California, ballot harvesting, for example, you go to jail in my state for that. And that's one of the things that are difficult to understand from one state to another. It's just how far down the road certain states like California have gone to enable potential shenanigans. And that's why we've got to have some federal protections that are put into place. Because otherwise, where is this going? Brian Mudd in for Mark Levin.
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11: News. I'm Carmen Roberts. The U.S. military retaliates against Iran following yesterday's IRG drone attack on a cargo ship in the Strait of Hormuz.
12: President Trump is following through on a pledge he made last week in France that if the Iranians did not behave, he would just go back to, quote, dropping bombs right smack in the middle of their heads.
13: I don't like the fact that they took a shot yesterday.
12: But experts believe the likelihood of Iran exiting the Strait of Hormuz is slim.
11: Fox's Peter Doocy, the IRG, says it will respond. Former National Security Advisor John Bolton pleads guilty to illegally retaining classified information.
14: He is set to be sentenced on October 28th and could face as much as 5 years in prison, though the agreement with the Justice Department may help avoid any jail time.
11: Fox's Jared Halperin. 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
17: State police believe more potential victims exist in a murder case against Cole Werhan, John Bayback reports.
18: The 28-year-old Burlington man arrested, charged with murder in connection to the death of a 26-year-old woman, Jania Brooke Murphy of Massachusetts. Now, investigators say they discovered six more allegations of domestic violence committed by Werhan that date back to 2017. Those cases involve women who said they were held against their will. Werhan will be back in court on Tuesday. Police continue to investigate.
17: Cheshire-based Drazen Orchards Fruit Growers is closing. The growers say that rising operating costs, physical demands, and crop damage were major factors in the decision. The orchard was founded in 1951. Weather damage from the winter and spring caused a serious reduction in harvest. The Drazen family says they have no future plan for the orchard. I'm Tori Gates.
6: What's happening?
9: The Supreme Court and Donald Trump are attacking legal immigrants.
19: They don't qualify for asylum. Tremendous earthquake.
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